0: Yep. 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
1: And we're going to have a look around and see what we can see.
2: Do you want to come with us?

0: Hi.
1: My name's Sam. It's lovely to meet you. Can you tell me a little bit about how you got involved with the show, what your role is here?
0: Well, I am one of the youth MCs for the entertainment tent. I did it yesterday alongside Dylan O'Neill. And if you look at the tent today, you'll see Sianna Young and Teal Kelly Wright. But I was originally set to be the only youth MC for last year. And unfortunately, the show was cancelled last year, like a dagger to the heart. But Tali was like, hey, we're doing the entertainment tent again this year, and we'd love to have some youth MCs just to kind of represent the youth of the Bellingen show. And so I went, yeah, that'd be great. How about we invite three more people to come and do it? Which I think was an absolutely wonderful decision, because I got to get really involved with the volunteer community of the Bellingen show yesterday. And now I get to be a civilian and see what all of the hard work's come out to be. And of course, get my face dolled up. So yeah,

I think Tali just reached out to me at the end of the 2024 show and was like, hey, do you want to be a part of the Burlington Show volunteer community? And I was like, yes, I would. And so that long road has led to here and the wonderful decision to involve you.

0: performing and how they're going to be performing it. So basically just introduce, keep the vibes up, and keep the show running as smoothly as it can.
1: And I can imagine there's like a lot of impetus for you to be really hyped up and use a lot of energy. How do you maintain stamina while doing that?
0: Well, during acts and in between acts are kind of just like sitting around drinking water and being like, okay, now I can be kind of chill and tired almost. It is tiring, but it's also very, very fun to like talk to all of the acts and see what they're doing and why they're doing it, because a lot of the acts are very community-based, which is what the show is all about. So while it is very like, oh, I need to keep the energy up all the time, which is very tiring, it's also great to be involved with everybody and just see why they're doing what they're doing.
1: Absolutely. And I think the thing that you mentioned about community, it's so closely linked to the other community events around here. Like, there are so many different people and different events from Bello High School. And you are also, what's your official title again?
0: School captain.
1: You're a school captain at Bello High, as is Dylan. So tell me a little bit about why it's important. Why do you think it's important to link into youth-oriented things with the Bello Show and also Bello High School?
0: Well, our captaincy team this year, which is about 7-8 people, including me and Dylan, is the school captains, and we've got vice captains and prefects alongside that. We were discussing at one of our meetings earlier this year, we really need to get involved with the Bellinger community and the larger Bellinger community in general, because while being like the figureheads almost of the school is great and all, it's not really that like significant if we're not branching out into the community and kind of just like acknowledging that while we are part of the school is part of the community, and we need to give back to that thing that gives us the opportunity to kind of, because we do a lot of speeches at school, me and Dylan have started doing speeches around the area. Like I did an address for the Anzac parade at the Anzac Day service on Bellingen. And I think that was an absolutely wonderful opportunity. And just like this is for me and Dylan to just kind of give back to the community that has given us the opportunity to kind of come forth and be school captains, basically, yeah.
1: And so much of it is about giving back, and that's so much of what the Bellingen Show is about. It's about giving back to the community that we're all a part of. I lost my train of thought. 5 seconds. It's important to give back to the community, as I mentioned. And this is just the start. This is the biggest Bellingen Show in a long time, especially since last year was cancelled. But I know, dagger to the heart. But why do you think, what do you want moving forward? What do you hope for moving forward in terms of youth in the Bellingen Show? What kind of improvements do you want to see made?
0: Well, I think the entertainment tent being hosted by youth MCs and the actual Mongrel Dog Show being hosted by youth MC as well is an absolutely wonderful step to really involving the youth within the committee. And if you look over there, if the camera can catch it, is the chill out tents of Bellingen High School Spark. And there's, I think, the Bellingen Scouts organizing a lot of things. So I think so far the show definitely has come a far way in involving the youth, and I know that was one of Tali's greatest, like, I want to involve the youth in this show, in this community way more, and I think she's really succeeded in that. And I think just involving the youth as MCs, as stall hosts, as just doing everything and involved with the show that's already been done, and just adding that extra step of having youth come forth and be like doing speeches, introducing people, et cetera, et cetera. I think while it definitely has come a far way, there's a few more steps that we could take to involve the youth community into the actual Bellingen Show. And just generally, it's been great so far. And I think if we keep this going, it could get even better.
1: I agree. Thank you so much for stopping to speak with me, Arlo.
0: Of course. Thank you so much for interviewing me.

0: Hi, my name's Sam. Do you guys want to give like a little introduction to yourselves individually as well as the band you're part of?
1: I might go first. I brought my mates Ben and then Alex along today to play as with my, I guess you'd call it,
2: my alias.
1: Yeah, it's my alias. I'm called B Virgo on Spotify and all the socials, and I've been, I guess, making music here in town at the Youth Hub for I'd say 12 months now, and just finally got a good discography of music to play along to, and we chucked a few covers in there as well. So for the past couple of weeks we've just been jamming and trying to get this thing to happen.
0: And how would you guys describe the sound of your music? What are your major inspirations and things like that?
1: Good question.
3: I hear a lot of Steve Lacy and alternative R&B, alt-rock influences, Mac DeMarco vibes, a lot of flange and chorus, a lot of vocal layering. Yeah, Dominic Fike and whatnot, kind of those influences. Like, that's what I hear when I hear your music.
1: Yeah, all those artists that you mentioned, I do take a lot of. I kind of pick and choose different sounds. I did a Childish Gambino cover, a Mac DeMarco cover, and Dominic Fike.
3: Yeah.
1: Yeah, and Childish Gambino. Yeah. Yeah, so all those three, I guess.
0: And you also mentioned beforehand that you also have other creative pursuits as well. Do you guys also have other creative pursuits? Do you do things other than music?
4: Music's kind of like the... I used to be a pretty big skater.
2: We all used to skate together.
4: Yeah, all of us. All of us were skating together.
2: It's all you.
4: It's mainly just music at the moment, just what I'm most passionate, but still like a lot of other things too, yeah.
0: What about you?
3: Yeah, I'm also a very keen muso. Been involved in music since I was 16, pretty much. Just obsessed with guitar and then carried on to production on GarageBand and whatnot on a similar path that Brian's on, but a little bit prior. Art and photography is really a bit of a passion too. I'm sort of a got my fingers in multiple pies, like Ryan, you know, in multiple creative pies, you know, a bit of art, bit of photography, a bit of...
2: I like that creative bit of that. Fire.
3: It's good. It's really good, yeah. Yeah.
0: And what do you think the benefit is of having multiple different mediums through which you can express yourself?
1: For me, it's just having full creative control. Like, if I'm in a band, I feel like I don't have full creative control over what lyrics, what sound... And if I do it all myself, and that's including, like, the visuals, the art, like, I do all my album covers, I just feel like I can put exactly what I want out there without anyone else tampering with it. Not that it's a bad thing, but it's just what's working for me at the moment.
3: Yeah, beautiful form of expression. An amazing form of expression, yeah. Very good. Very, very skilled and just a great outlet, I reckon. If everybody could experience that kind of creative freedom at least once in their life, they'd be obsessed too. Yeah.
0: And that creative freedom, I think, is something that's so important, particularly in regional communities where there aren't always as many, like, obvious things to do. And that creative expression is really important for connecting with other people as well. You're also in another band that I've interviewed you before. You're in Crown Street.
5: Crown Street, the band.
0: Yeah. What's that like? Because Crown Street has a very different sound than this group.
4: Honestly, like, I created Crown Street, not I, but, like, we created Crown Street, just, like, playing songs that we like, and I just want to get out there as much as I can, so I'm doing drums for Brian as well, B Virgo, so if I just do as much as I can, that's what I like.
0: Awesome. Well, it's lovely to meet you guys, and I hope you have a great rest of your day.

0: Hi, I'm Elijah with the youth media team in 2BBB Bellingen. This is Aaron, and you do what do you do at the show?
1: I do blacksmithing at this show here today.
0: How did you get into blacksmithing?
1: Well, it started by watching Vikings at a young age, and I got really into this whole Viking medieval stuff. And then I saw Colin at one of the Bellingen markets, and I thought I should give him ask if he does any teaching. And then lockdown happened, and I started doing homeschooling, and I put in with my homeschooling routine like every week. I went down once a week, and just went from there. I got better and better, and just built my own forge, my own anvil, and everything at home, and I just become sort of a side hustle and a passion.
0: Is this a dangerous hobby? Is there any risks involved that you might have experienced?
1: Burning myself is probably a pretty big risk, I guess. Also, cutting yourself actually happens a couple of times, but burning. I've had a couple of decent burns, and definitely, I kind of saw it, but I didn't realise it'd be such a on-edge thing. So yeah, gloves are very important.
0: How hot does the forge get for the burns?
1: Oh, well, this is 12,000. So, sorry, yeah, 1,200 this one is. The coke forges get way hotter, so they'll get to about, what is it, 3,000 maybe a little less. It really depends. But this one here, we just measured at 1,200 degrees at the moment. This is just the gas forge. So you don't really want to get caught in that heat.
0: No, I imagine that will give you at least serious burns.
1: Yeah, probably just a wee bit, maybe just a tiny little bit. You might get a little hurt. Anyway, I've just grown from that, and I'm trying to get into different types of the blacksmithing because there's just so many things that can go. There's just so many different paths. You just like metal work, then you go copper work, then you got just tool work. It just keeps going, and it's just great. It's just always learning.
0: Yeah, there's always something new to learn with that.
1: Absolutely. Like, I mean, I've just learned how to do rose petal. I made a rose for Mother's Day today, which is, I don't know, it kind of, I just had an idea. So yeah, and I'll probably make another one for my girlfriend, and yeah, it'll be good. So yeah.
0: Well, thank you for coming and interviewing or having an interview with me today, Aaron. And I hope you have a good time with the rest of the show.
1: Yeah, you too, man. Have a splendid time. And thank you for the chat.

0: Hayden.
1: I'm Lily from the TRUE B Youth Media Team, and I'm here with one of the lovely and trees in the Fashions on the Field. Could you introduce yourself, please?
2: Hi, I'm Rihanna Morrissey, and this is my horse, Switch, or Rainbow's Reach Sun Dancer.
1: Oh, it's fantastic. So you guys are entering into the Fashions of the Field. Was there an inspiration with the look you're going for?
2: Look, to be honest, no. It's just my old formal dress, and I thought it looked pretty on her. So.
1: It definitely looks very pretty. So is this your first year at the show, or how long have you been coming?
2: We've been competing for a while, but it's our first time trying Fashions of the Field, so it'll be good. Yeah.
1: Yes. Did you grow up in this sort of industry, or is it new to you?
2: I actually did grow up in the horse industry. My family members, my auntie and my uncle, they had all their own horses in Lord of the Rings and The Saddle Club and all those kinds of movies. So I've just always loved them, been around them, and then I got into myself. So, yeah.
1: That is so cool, your horse being in the Lord of the Rings. That is crazy. Were you in that experience or just relatives? Yeah.
2: Just the relatives.
1: That's all right. So tell me, are you excited, a little bit nervous about the competition?
2: I'm very excited, but also very nervous because, like I said, it's my first one. So we'll just give it a go and see how it goes.
1: Yes. Well, I think you both look amazing. What kind of prep did you need to do for Switch?
2: For her prep, we sort of just do her eye makeup with the black and the clear. We do a lot of braiding the night before. So that's the rosettes in her mane. We black the hooves, do some white on the legs, and that's pretty much it.
1: That sounds great. Has she been a bit of trouble today, or is she well behaved?
2: She's actually been very well behaved, so I've been quite happy with her.
1: Fantastic. I wish you both the best of luck. Well done. Good luck.
2: Thank you so much. Thank you.

0: Hi, my name's Sam. Nice to meet you.
1: Hello, Sam. I'm Tully Gibson.
2: Hey, Sam. I'm Hugh.
0: Nice to meet you guys. And tell me, what is it exactly that you're holding right now?
1: We are holding the Bellingen River Agriculture Society Scholarship for youth, 2026.
0: Cool. And how did you guys go about applying for these?
2: It was through school. My ag teacher actually told me about it. So, she just gave me the application and I filled it out and sent it through, and then they got back to me about an interview. And then, I think it was last week and we had to come in for interviews, and then we heard on Wednesday about the results. So, that was great.
0: Cool. What about you?
1: My process was quite similar. I found out through my ag teacher and filled out the form through my emails and came in for a 15-minute interview. The process was quite simple. The atmosphere was really comfortable and it was not an unstructured interview, so it was really easy to have a good, nice, open conversation with the board, and they were all really lovely, so it was a great opportunity.
0: That's so cool. And what do you think you want to use this scholarship for? What exactly does it grant you, and what do you want to use it for?
2: Well, for me personally, it'll be after I finish year 12 next year, starting an apprenticeship. So the money that I'll get will go towards tools for an apprenticeship or anything in relation to that to help me get started with that. And hopefully that helps me get started and does what I need it to do. So that's it.
1: For me, this scholarship would go towards, I'm planning on becoming a high school ag teacher, so I'm going to pursue a Bachelor of Agriculture, then a Master's of Teaching. And so, that's where all the funding will be going for me and support me financially. And this scholarship, it's really keeps you connected with the Bellingen Show and brings about a bigger purpose in the community and connects you. And I've met so many lovely people through this, and they have such a tight-knit group, and it's really lovely to see that sort of spirit within the community.
0: And I can imagine it's really nice to see the community, because you guys are the first recipients of these awards, so it's really nice to see the community valuing the things that you're interested. And so often we see in smaller communities that young people's interests kind of fall by the wayside. Why do you think it's important to invest in young people's interests?
2: I think especially in agriculture, it kind of gets overlooked in the younger generations. Not as many people want to get into it or know about it, so I feel like something like this really gets it out there in the community, especially it being the first year. Hopefully next year there's more people apply for it and it's a bit more of a competition, so it's, you know, get more people into it and engaged in it would be really good to see. So
1: I've never seen anything really like this before, and it's really great to see the community give back and support the agricultural industry, and we need all the help we can get, and young people, and so it's really great to see.
0: And being people who are part of the community, what do you hope, this is just the start for valuing young people's endeavours in the agricultural community in Bellow, what do you hope down the line, what is the ideal thing and the ideal expression of value that you hope Bellow has in years to come?
2: Well, I mean, it's unfortunately a dying industry, I suppose. So hopefully this can encourage kids our age, just possible similar interests, to get amongst it and give it a crack themselves. It'd be really good. Or also a booster for the show as well. That could draw people in, more sponsors maybe. It might be a bit bigger money pool next year or something. That'd also be very helpful. Any kind of funds to anyone our age going into the similar thing is a big, big help for everything. So, I suppose just getting more people knowing about it, and that'd really help.
0: Raising awareness is important, yeah.
1: Yeah, I find it really great to see this vision really come to life through this scholarship, and really see the support and how the community backs up young people and promotes the agricultural industry, because not many people might be aware of the sorts of careers that come with agriculture, the science sides, the more forensic sort of sides, and the herb sides and everything. So it's really great to see all the career paths really shine through and promote this career paths for young people.
0: And it's so important. So thank you guys for stopping and chatting with us today. Have a good one.

0: everyone. My name's Brock Wiley. I'm here at the Bellingen River Agricultural Show. We're here with Terry, he's one of our committee members here. Terry has brought a new function to the show in the past recent years, the Young Farmers Challenge. Terry, do you want to tell us a bit about the Farmers Challenge?
1: Yeah, look, everyone seems to get confused about this. You don't have to be a farmer to be in the Young Farmers Challenge, you know. All you need is a little bit of life skills. Can you chop a block of wood? Can you throw a gumboot into a barrel? Can you identify what poo is that? What scat is that? You know, exactly. So they're not really hard challenges, but everyone sort of goes, oh, I'm not a farmer, so I can't go in it. Or I'm 18 to 35-year-old and I'm really shy and I don't want anyone to see me being a dude. Be a dude. Well, it's good fun. But the thing what amazes me is Kos Toyota and Warren Week have also put up some really lovely money this year. And first prize is $400 for the Young Farmers Challenge. So four people in a team, that's $100 a person.
0: Jeez, that's better than when I competed a couple of years back, Terry.
1: There's a second and a third prize still as well. I'm not going to tell you how much there is, but there's a lot of money. There's a lot of money involved. So, but it's also a fun vibe event. Mm. I get really pumped and I sit there all year figuring out my challenges, going, oh, what am I going
0: to do? And I hear that this year it's not just the Young Farmers Challenge, we've got a partner carrying competition as well. You want to give us a bit of a rundown on that?
1: Yeah, that's been an annual one for a while now. And it actually, the winners of the partner carry, so it's your partner has to be over 45 kilos. And you can partner either way, male, female, female, male, whatever you want to do. You go through a 100 metre course, over hay bales, this and that. Mm. If you win this round, we will sponsor you to go to Singleton to run the next round, which is the Australian Championship. And if you place or place well in that, you could go to Norway.
0: Jesus. All the way over to Norway.
1: That's where they do the annual partner carrying competition. They get really seriously into it.
0: Yeah. I didn't know it was that something that serious.
1: It's really big.
0: Amazing.
1: The new one we've had this year is we started a junior young farmer challenge. Now, we just had that run before. That's 12 to 18-year-old, where the young farmer challenge is 18 to 35, I'm sorry. I'm in the middle of it, so I'm just a bit pumped. So the 12 to 18-year-old were hilarious. They were the funniest kids I've seen, so it's been really good. So,
2: easy. Yeah.
0: Wonderful, Terry. Well, thank you very much, mate.
1: Thanks.
0: We'll let you get back to it.
1: See you,
0: Have a good one.
1: See you, guys.
0: See you, guys.

0: Hello, lovely to meet you. My name's Sam.
1: Oh, hello, Sam. My name is Adam.
0: And Adam, tell us what it is you do and what you're doing here today.
1: Well, what I do is I do a lot of interviewing, much like yourself right now. But I'm also the artistic director of the Bellingen Readers and Writers Festival. And today I am an official show announcer, so I get to wander around and tell everybody what a wonderful day it is and what a fantastic event.
0: Tell us a little bit about the artistic director of the Readers and Writers Festival to Bellingen Show MC pipeline. How does that work?
1: I suppose the pipeline would be being familiar behind a microphone, really, and being able to find what it is about an event that makes it unique, but also, more importantly, probably what it is about an audience or a community that makes it distinct. One of the things that I love about living in Bellingen and in the Mid-North Coast is that the community that you find here and the audiences who go to events like the Writers Festival or the people who come along to the show, they're here because they want to have a good time and they want to be entertained, but they also want to feel like they have a sense of ownership and they're contributing to something which is this really great celebration of what it is to live in this kind of a region, this kind of a community, this kind of a creative space.
0: And as the artistic director of the Bellingen Writers Festival, how would you say that this vision and this like intent, how do you try and manifest that in the lineups that you create and the way that you craft the show?
1: I mean, it's an interesting question because with something like the Writers Festival, you want to listen to what the community wants, but you're also a little bit at the mercy of casting a really wide net at all of the wishlist authors that you really want to have come along and seeing who has the time or who has the interest of coming along. And the great thing about the Writers Festival is that over the years it's gotten bigger and bigger and there are more moving parts to it now, and we have things like the Fringe Festival, which is the free side of things to try and encourage more of the community to come along. And you try to find conversations or events or just ways of approaching and exploring ideas that haven't quite been told that way before. The thing that I always like is I want people to come along to any sort of event, be it a regional show like the Bellingen Show, like the Readers and Writers Festival, even if, you know, people who go to music events like River Sounds, you want it to be something that you couldn't just go to YouTube and see this same sort of thing happen somewhere else. You want to make it unique and memorable to us.
0: Totally. And I feel like the stories that comprise a community and that are prevalent within a community really are important to reflect in the media and the lineups and the acts that come in the Writers Festival and in shows like the Bellingen Show. How do you make sure that those stories that locals value are reflected in the lineups that come in the Writers Festival?
1: I think it's a very important part of any kind of event like this that is community focused. A Writers Festival is a community's opportunity to have a conversation with itself. It doesn't matter who you have coming along, the conversations that get generated there are ways for the audience, for the people who live in this area, to explore these things and to talk about issues at large, issues in the world, but also issues that are in the community. And you have things like our Fringe Festival, which is very much focused on local talent. Like both at the Writers Festival and at the show today, we had the Badabang Bari dancers. You want to find ways of, here are people who are expressing either parts of their cultural identity, their intellectual pursuits, or even just their hobbies. Finding ways of coming together and showing that to other people and making sure that there is access for local people to come along and just watch but be participants is hugely important. And that sort of happens behind the scenes as well. And what a lot of people might not be that familiar with is the huge role that volunteers have at, you know, the Writers Festival and the show. So many events, and not even the big scale things, just things that happen, you know, monthly or weekly around Bellingen and or the Bellingen Shire, that are volunteer run. Without that kind of community input, like people who are your neighbours and friends directly trying to get these events off the ground, you know, we'd be looking at a very different township, a very different shire.
0: Speaking from experience, what kind of things do you see volunteers doing that you feel like doesn't quite get a shout out as much as it should?
1: Ooh, I mean, that's some level of volunteerism is very public facing. And so you'll see people who are, you know, they might be down at a local market out the front with, you know, buckets raising money for something. But the unglamorous side of things is usually the admin. It's your IT people. It's the people who are there doing all of the scheduling, doing all sorts of travel things. Like I know the Balanchine Show, for instance, this year has the shuttle, the buses that they're running, which is a huge thing and opens it up to so many other people being able to come along. But people don't really think about that. Actually takes quite a bit of organizing to get it off the ground. And so there's all manner of aspects to any kind of large event that you just forget would be an issue, or you kind of take it for granted, because if something's really convenient, that's kind of what you want. You don't want the audience to think like, oh, how did they pull that off? It's that great rabbit out of the hat thing. You just want them to enjoy the experience. And if you're doing your job well, it's like, oh, well, they don't need to worry about how tricky it was to do. But people put a lot of time and energy into these things. And we're probably about to get run over by a giant toy train, I expect. So I feel this is probably the prophecy is coming to be fulfilled. Death by Thomas. I knew this was going to happen.
0: You know what? I think we might be okay for now. But that was a close call.
1: It was a close call.
0: The number of times I've almost died today has been really interesting.
1: You're holding yourself together very well.
0: Thank you.
1: You know, a lesser person would have folded under such intense rail pressure, but you're doing all right.
0: You know, early today I turned around and I saw Thomas right behind me and I thought, this is it. And I'm still around today. So you know what? Nothing can faze me, I think.
1: This is true. Ain't nothing going to break your stride. If you can survive like sudden Thomas the Tank Engine nightmares, really, you're primed for a life of adventure.
0: Absolutely, absolutely. Well, it's been lovely speaking with you, Adam.
1: It's been lovely speaking with you, but I would give a particular shout out to yourself because I think that the youth media team here is such a fantastic initiative to kind of, you know, get a whole range of people interested in how these shows operate, how events happen. But also, you're about to be off to the Auckland Writers Festival. A headline guest, you're going to be up there on stage with Jacinda Ardern, I'm told, which is an incredible achievement for somebody so young. I don't know how you managed to pull that off, but I am very impressed.
0: I look forward to speaking with Jacinda Ardern, yes. Thank you so much. It's been lovely.

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1: Good morning, I'm David Cameron. Russian President Vladimir Putin says he sees no reason to meet his Ukrainian counterpart, Volodymyr Zelensky, until the terms of a possible peace deal have been agreed. He's reacted to the Ukrainian president's offer to meet face-to-face to end the war in Ukraine. Speaking through an interpreter at an economic forum in St. Petersburg, Mr. Putin dismissed the idea of holding any such meeting at the present time.
2: I see no point in meeting. There's only a point for Ukraine. Because they want to stop the offensive of the armed forces of Russia. What we need is agreements, arrangements, not for 6 months or a year, but for the long term. First, let experts work something out, and then we can meet to sign things.
1: Authorities in the New South Wales Hunter Valley have ordered 5 illegal tobacco shops to close for 90 days and seized more than $250,000 in products. Police and health department inspectors conducted an operation in Cessnock this week. They confiscated $33,000 in cash and more than 200,000 cigarettes, loose leaf tobacco, vapes and nicotine pouches with an estimated street value of about $260,000. Police say investigations are continuing. Australia's recorded a 65% drop in notified flu cases this season. More than 33,000 cases have been reported so far this year, down from almost 100,000 over the same period last year. The Australian Centre for Disease Control says last year's record infection rate has produced some immunity, but people are being urged not to be complacent and to get vaccinated this flu season. Almost half of people admitted to hospital with respiratory infections this year have had RSV. 2 Russian cosmonauts on board the International Space Station have completed the repair of one of 2 leaks that had caused concern. NASA had directed the other 5 astronauts to shelter inside a docked SpaceX craft while the work was carried out. Canadian astronaut Chris Hadfield is a former ISS commander.
3: The station always leaks a tiny bit. And when you have an area that's leaking a little more, then we hit a threshold where, okay, we've got to do something about this. And the reason that they went into their vehicle was because 2 of the cosmonauts were actually doing repair work. And if you're going to do repair work, then you're opening a hatch that's normally kept closed and you might increase the odds of something bad happening. So it's just a really good, prudent, safe thing to do.
1: The Queensland town that gave us the Bee Gees is joining together for its first ever Bee Gees Kazoo flash mob. The city of Moreton Bay, north of Brisbane, is inviting members of the community to be part of a pop-up performance. Workshops begin today ahead of the June 21 show at Redcliffe's Bee Gees Way. Speaking to National Radio News, the council's event coordinator, Melissa Weston, says all voices are welcome.
4: There's no musical expertise required for the kazoo. 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
1: To sport, and in the AFL, the Bulldogs beat Hawthorn by 6, 77-71 at the MCG. In this afternoon's first match, North Melbourne host top-of-the-table Fremantle. And in the NRL, a big win in freezing conditions for the Sydney Roosters over the Canberra Raiders, 26-0. The Melbourne Storm at home beating the Knights by 32 points to 30.
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Thank you for joining me. It is 12:05 on your Saturday afternoon, just clocked over to the afternoon. Loving that, of course. First weekend starting off. That is great. So happy to be here today. Thank you for joining me. You're on Rising Stars, Modern Muso, on community radio station 2 Triple B. My name is Till Kelly Wright. Thank you for hanging out with me on this overcast but still beautiful day in Bellingen. It is so great to be here and for you all to be joining me. Now, I've got some pretty great things coming up today, including a interview with one of Bellingen's best musicians. Louise Gore will join me later in the program at around 12:30, so stay tuned for that. Do not go anywhere. Now, there's a new album dropped by some people have requested this album many times, and it is one of the best that has been released in a while from a new artist, and it is so great to see that they have dropped this new album. I'm so excited to play one of the first songs that have been requested by you guys that have just come through the text line, so thank you for putting that through and see what you think. Now, this is called One Thing by Lola Young. She is just starting with this new album. I hope you enjoy. Let me know your thoughts. 0472-505-875. Want to know the weekend goss, everything, what is going on? Of course, text in, or you can call up our number on 2 Triple BFM 107.3, 93.3 FM, from the mountains to the sea. Stay with us. Hooroo! Language warning on this one, by the way.

Afternoon, of course, you're on 2BFM. Thank you for hanging out with me on 107.3, 93.3 FM, Bellingen Shire's own community radio station. My name is Till Kelly Wright. Thank you for hanging out with me on your Saturday afternoon. It is 12:17. Hope you are having the most amazing weekend so far. Text in the goss 0472 505 875. Now, I've got a pretty great song coming up. It's by a new band. They're called Play Lunch. They got famous from Triple J after their debut single, Soup Opera, or as they like to call it, Super Opera. Don't know why. They seem to call things very strange things. Anyway, this is Play Lunch. Now, if you've got a trailer or if you've got a ute and someone seems to take your parking spot, and you hate it. It's outside your house. You hate when they take your parking spot. This song is for you. Just a very strong language warning on this one, but they're an Australian band, and Keith, well, he doesn't like his parking spot being taken. See if you can relate to this. Please let me know. 0472 505 875. Text in. This is Keith. Play Lunch. 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

know we had just started World War III.

0: Good afternoon. Thank you for joining me on 2BBFM. It is so great to be hanging out with you on this beautiful Saturday afternoon. It is 5 minutes to 12:30, and you know what that means? It is interview time. Now, today I am joined by Louise Gore. She's a beloved musician whose creativity flows across piano keys, chairs, and orchestras. A multi-instrumentalist, mentor, and collaborator, she leads the a cappella choir, teaches with her heart, and plays in countless bands, including Double Bass Tonight with the Bellingen Youth Orchestra. Her music is woven into the fabric of the community, and that's why Louise Gore joins me live. Hello, Louise.
1: Hello, Teal.
0: So great to have you on the program today. Now, I want to start off with what's just first sparked this love for music that you've had.
1: What started it? Well, my mother loved music. We had a little record player. So I'm 64. So I was brought up in the 1960s, and she loved records. And she had she loved the Seekers. So the Seekers were kind of like a folk group, an Australian folk group that sang in harmonies. And I had a little toy piano. It was about 30 centimeters wide, and I used to apparently sit on the floor with it and just kind of, you know, muck around with it. But I remember when I was 3 years old, she put this Seekers record on and they were singing Kumbaya, you know, Kumbaya, my Lord, that one. And I worked it out.
0: Wow.
1: So my mother thought, oh, okay. So she just kind of shelved that for a while. Then when I went to school, she arranged for me to have piano lessons. So I must have had an ear for music.
0: It sounds like you did at such a young age too. It's incredible.
1: Well, it's not a very difficult song to pick out, but I still did manage on my toy piano to pick it out.
0: Yeah.
1: And I actually remember doing it. It's the earliest memory I have.
0: Mm.
1: And I loved that little toy piano.
0: Wow.
1: Yeah, so we, Mum and Dad, didn't have a lot of money, and they got I was taken to a Catholic school because my parents were Catholics, and one of the nuns wanted to teach me violin, but my mother couldn't stand the sound of the violin, so she said no to the violin.
0: Yep.
1: And when I was at an appropriate age, I think it was when I was in first class, I started having piano lessons because in those days there was this belief that if you were small and you were taught how to read music notation, it might get in the way of your learning how to read actual letters.
0: Mm.
1: So the first class teacher, who was the piano teacher in the area, she didn't teach anyone until they kind of had a sound grasp of how to read letters.
0: Yep.
1: So I wasn't able to learn until I was six, but that's all different these days. I mean, in lots of countries there are people who specialise in teaching three-year-olds, which... You know, that's another discussion all of its own. But that's how I began in music, with my mother's record and my toy piano.
0: That is so amazing. Can you remember that feeling that made you want to learn piano properly after playing on the toy piano?
1: No, I didn't, because I just, you know, I was in a world of my own, like you are when you're at that age.
0: Mm.
1: But I did love, I loved singing along to those. I was always... My attention was always drawn to music.
0: Yeah, for sure.
1: I was drawn to music much more than I was to anything else.
0: Mm. Wow. It's because music is such a beautiful thing, and to be drawn to it at such a young age is so beautiful. Now, I want to ask, what did music mean to you back then, and how do you reckon that meaning has evolved for you over time?
1: Gosh, what a far-reaching question that is. What did it mean to me back then? Well, when I was just learning piano, it meant, it was a whole new world, and I loved it because it was easy for me. I didn't find reading notation difficult. I think the teacher must have been good at teaching me how to read, but also I didn't find learning how to read difficult. So I think I was able to, you know, navigate it's a symbolic system, you know. It's, you know, that shape thing on the page means this spot on the piano. And I was able to learn that fairly easily. And we didn't have a great piano. My mother, we started with a really awful piano. We had that for about a year. And then my mother, when she could see that I was making progress with piano lessons, they got a pianola. So a pianola, do you know what a pianola is?
0: I think so.
1: Well, it's a mechanical, it's a piano.
0: Yes.
1: But it has a mechanism inside. Then you put these paper rolls of piano, which have punched out spaces on them, and you pedal these pedals at the bottom of the piano, and the rolls go around, and they set off the hammers to play the keys.
0: To play the keys, yeah.
1: And so it's like an automatic piano. And my mother loved having parties.
0: Mm.
1: And her, you know, she wanted and family parties.
0: I can see this piano weaving in now, yes, for sure.
1: Yeah, so she just wanted to have something in case I didn't really pursue the piano for too many more years. She wanted to have something that the rest of the family could make use of. She's a very practical woman, my mother. Yeah, so we just got the pianola, but it turned out that I did like doing it because it wasn't hard for me. So I made a lot of progress very fast. I think I was doing fifth grade piano before I finished primary school.
0: So when do you reckon they stopped using the mechanical part of the pianola for parties and you started playing for parties?
1: That didn't ever happen. They always had parties and we were all sent to bed, you know, at a certain time, and then all the adults got on the pianola and everybody loved having a pedal of the pedals and they sang around the piano. And that was the thing, you know, the happiness of all these people singing together in the house around the piano. I think that was probably the thing that had the most meaning for me with music, that it was something that brought people together.
0: It really just shows how powerful music is, doesn't it?
1: It does, yeah. Of course, for me, it wasn't about, learn your pieces and play them solo. Mm. I just found that the most boring aspect of you know, because if you do learn piano, you can just go down that route where all you do is play music on your own because you can.
0: Yep.
1: Whereas it's hard if you're a singer to do that. You know, you really... Yeah. I mean, you can have a guitar to accompany yourself, but it's better if you are with others. And I just enjoyed making music with others.
0: Yeah, it's so amazing to be able to play with other people. It is probably one of the best things in the world, really.
1: You think so?
0: Mm. I think so. What do you reckon?
1: Oh, absolutely.
0: Absolutely. No, it is. It is so amazing. Now, I want to talk about the a cappella choir and your community work. Mm-hmm. Can you tell us about the a cappella choir? What makes it special and how do you think it's grown?
1: Right, okay. Wow, these are the questions I was expecting to tell, but there you go. How's it grown? Well, I think when I began with them, I think it was 2007, someone rang me up and asked me would I come and listen to them.
0: Mm.
1: And at first I said, oh, look, I don't think I'm the right person for this because actually I'm not a singer.
0: Mm.
1: And they said, no, we want you to come. So I went along and listened to them, but you can't just listen to a choir for a year. So after a year, I had actually kind of grown fond of them all, and I said, look, I think you really need someone who can conduct and lead the choir in a certain direction. So after that, I'd kind of took that responsibility, and then the choir just grew and grew.
0: Yeah.
1: So, and we just, I think because our focus is on enjoying singing together rather than aiming for some kind of excellence as the top priority.
0: Yeah.
1: Our priority, it's a non-auditioned choir, so anybody who wants to can join it.
0: So it's about coming together, creating music with other people.
1: It is, yeah. It's not that there have been other choirs in Bellingen that were auditioned choirs who, like there was one called the Spangled Drongos that my friend Fiona McKenzie had for quite a number of years, and I mean that was, I think, the most outstanding community choir in New South Wales I had ever heard.
0: Yeah, wow.
1: And it was here in Bellingen.
0: Exactly.
1: And, you know, she had a mother who was an opera singer, and she knew about singing.
0: Mm.
1: So I'm a pianist and a musician. I'm not someone who knows so much about the details of how to sing.
0: Yeah.
1: You know what I mean? But we get in other people to kind of help with that stuff whenever we need to. But it's because there's always just been a great bunch of people in a cappella, and they're very welcoming to new members.
0: Mm.
1: And it's because no one feels that they're going to be judged about how does their voice sound, I think.
0: Mm.
1: I think that's why it works. Because I don't think there's not been one night since 2007 that we haven't had a good night.
0: Yeah, well, and to be able to, for them to come together and be able to share music like that without feeling the pressure is truly amazing.
1: That is good. I mean, we do try to make a good sound too, because that brings its own level of happiness as
0: definitely.
1: Well.
0: Definitely, yeah. Well, I want to talk about ensemble life. Now, you're playing double bass tonight with the BYO. What's the vibe like in the group?
1: Oh, God, that orchestra is incredible. We had a rehearsal on Thursday. Those kids are just amazing. And look, I can't really lay claim to playing the double bass. I only took it up this year to support the one double bass player in the orchestra, because last year there were two, but the other person, she left because she was in year 12.
0: Yep.
1: So I only just took it up to try to support, you know, Jade, who plays the double bass. She's much better than I am. I only started to learn how to use a bow this year. You know, it's very different.
0: Mm.
1: But the dedication of those kids is just amazing.
0: Yeah.
1: And also the dedication of the people who run the orchestra is outstanding. You know, they're really in it for the education of the kids and for providing opportunities to those kids that, you know, I mean, it's very rare in a country town to get an opportunity to play in an orchestra that takes itself seriously.
0: It's quite crazy that a small town can say, oh, yep, we have a youth orchestra.
1: Mm, a full orchestra.
0: It's amazing.
1: Mm. It is amazing. It's really, really a wonderful thing. And it's because of Anne. It's because of Anne Phelan, really. And she's an orchestra conductor. You need to have somebody who is a really good orchestra conductor and, in her case, a superb music educator.
0: Yep.
1: You need to have someone like that who knows how to make these things happen.
0: And having all those mentors behind, including yourself, to be able to really bring it to life is another part of it that's truly amazing. And being able to weave that all together, it just creates this amazing support, big, strong group in beautiful Bellingen.
1: Yeah, it is. It is really an amazing thing. Like I'm mostly a jazz musician, and I'd never played in an orchestra until, you know, they'd asked me to play the electric bass for them on this odd occasion. But it's quite incredible to sit in an orchestra and play, and all the music is swirling around you in this incredible way, and it's all acoustic. That's the other thing I really like about it, that it's acoustic. It doesn't involve having to plug your instrument in, and then sometimes you get a sound through an amp that is right, sometimes you don't. You know, it's instantly satisfying because it somehow all those vibrations, those sound vibrations, seem to work on your physical body in a most immediate way.
0: Yeah, it's one of those things that is just truly, truly beautiful, especially in a small town. It's out of this world, really.
1: Mm. Do you like singing in front of the orchestra?
0: Yeah, we love. It's so amazing to be able to collaborate with so many young and youth musicians, because they're the future musicians of Australia, and I think it's really really important to be able to collaborate with them. It's so amazing. It's an honour in a way to be able to play with an orchestra. Really is the crazy part about it.
1: Yes, it's not. It's just a rare opportunity. Really, it's the kind of opportunity that you usually only get once you're kind of, you know, in a bigger metropolitan area, you know.
0: It's a crazy thing. It's so amazing. Mm. Well, thank you so much for joining me today, Louise.
1: That's
0: it was so amazing having you on the program. Now, before you go, I just want to ask, do you happen to have a favourite song at the moment? We'd love to play it.
1: Oh, gosh. Yes, I do. I love The House of Jade by Wayne Shorter.
0: Perfect.
1: So it's an early Wayne Shorter was an American tenor saxophonist, jazz saxophonist, and this is an early piece of his. I don't know if you can dig it up on your own.
0: I think I've found it because I've got it lined up right after this one. Okay. Thank you so much for joining me. It is so great to have you. Of course, you're on 2BFM. My name is Till Kelly-Wright. Stay tuned. I'll talk to you very, very soon. This is With or Without You. We've jazzed it up a little bit, guys. See what you think. On 2BFM.

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2: 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I hope you are having the most amazing afternoon. Hope you enjoyed that interview. Of course, that was Louise Gore earlier you had in the program. Now, I just finished off with a bit of Playing God. That is Polyphia, probably one of my favorite bands. Now, they don't have any singing in it, but here's how I see it. The guitar is the singer in that song. It is probably one of my favorite songs of all time. Of course, their main guitarist, Tim Henson, does that song on a beautiful Ibanez guitar. It is so great to see him bringing that with a band, and hearing it in a full crowd like that is so special. I listen to that version every time, always over the recorded version. Have to agree with me, it is so much better. Text in your thoughts, 0472 505 875. Of course, I am nearly done. I'll be kicked out soon. Of course, coming up, I've got Filthy the Bear. See what you think of that one, so stay tuned for that coming up at 1 o'clock. You're on 2BBB FM. I hope you've had the most amazing time. I've had such a great time hanging out with you on this beautiful, but still a little bit overcast, Saturday afternoon. My name is Till Kelly Ride. You're on 2BBB FM. This is Rising Stars Modern Muso on community radio station 2BBB FM, 12 to 1 every Saturday from noon. I will talk to you very, very soon. Let me know if you're going to, you know, also I'll just see you next week. Let's end it there. I'll see you next week. Talk to you very, very soon. For now, I'm going to let you go with Filthy the Bear. This is community radio and then Filthy the Bear. Talk very, very soon. Hooroo!

I wish to acknowledge the Gamangia people, who are the traditional custodians of the land we are gathered on today. I would like to give my respect to the elders past, present and emerging, and extend that respect to all Aboriginal people here with us today.

0: call. Anything goes, so head over to the Wheel Pile Island Facebook page and make a suggestion now. All right, let's head into the cave and see what the theme is for this week's show. Take it away, Filthy the Bear.
1: That's right, it's Will Poland coming to you from the Cauliflower Cathedral, the 2BBB studios right here in beautiful Ballingen, New South Wales. I'm your host, Filthy the Bear, and each week I spin a wheel to choose a musical theme for the next week's show. Last week we were in China for the China show, but this week, it's rain songs. 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

Right, at the top there we had Placebo with English Summer Rain, then Shonen Knife with Raindrops Keep Falling on My Head, and finally there, Agent Orange. Haven't heard Agent Orange for a while, old punkers Agent Orange from California, with Fire in the Rain. Last week was probably, I'd say, my favourite episode of Wheelpile, and so far we've been on the air for, what, just over a year now? Last week we played all indie, post-punk and punk from China. It was a cracking show. I have to say it myself. It's a cracking show. Yes, I got to the studio 10 minutes late, but I think we pulled out of that dive nicely. Most people I've spoken to since the show were really surprised at just how interesting and good the stuff coming out of China is, but it is a massive and diverse country. And you can check that out if you want to listen to it. If you missed last week's show, you can check it out this Wednesday morning between 7 and 9 by going to the 2BBB website. No, or by going to the 2BBB website at www.2bbb.net.au. Actually, I was reading something about China and Australia this week, and it seems that the Chinese were trading with the First Nations people of Australia way, way, way before the First Fleet. Oral histories tell of direct contact between the Chinese and the Yolngu people, and a coin has been found on a remote island off the Northern Territory from the Qing Dynasty. So that seems to really support that claim. Yeah, pretty amazing stuff. So the Chinese have, they set foot on Australia well before the Brits, I'd say. Anyway, make it rain!

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0: Okay, at the top there, we had Garbage with Only Happy When It Rains, then Dressy Bessie with Who'd Stop the Rain, and finally there, from New Zealand, The Beths with A Passing Rain. You're listening to Wheel Pile and coming to you from the Cauliflower Cathedral, the 2BBB studios here in beautiful Ballingen, New South Wales. I'm Filthy the Bear, and each week I spin a wheel to choose a musical theme for this for the next week's show. This week, that theme is rain. Okay, so we've got a guest in the studio. I mean, I say guest, but it's one of our sponsors, The Terror, formerly of Evil Fest, and more recently of, The Terror's Animal Frightening Service. Oh, and as of this week, my housemate. So, The Terror's Animal Frightening Service, yeah? What's...
1: That's right, Titoff.
0: Jeez, your microphone.
1: Titoffs, The Terror's Animal Frightening Service. Titoffs for short.
0: Yeah, okay. So what's this all about, Terror? Animal frightening?
1: That's right. I frighten animals for money. I'm your private frightener, a frightener for money.
0: No singing, please. So what does animal frightening actually entail?
1: Well, I should think it was pretty self-explanatory. You know animals, right?
0: Yes. Well, I know what animals are.
1: Right. Well, I frighten them. For money.
0: Right. And who pays you to frighten animals? Why do people need animals frightened?
1: Well, for all sorts of reasons. They're an annoyance. Ask the farmers. Animals are always getting into things they shouldn't. Crops. Other farmery things, I don't know.
0: Farmery things.
1: It's a war out there.
0: Okay, I get it. So you get rid of vermin, like mice and rats and stuff. You're sort of like an exterminator or something, right?
1: Oh, God, no. I don't do mice or rats or anything like that.
0: Okay.
1: Better to leave that to the professionals. Disgusting creatures, rats. Did you know they carry the plague?
0: Wow.
1: One bite and that's it. It's good night, sweetheart.
0: I'm pretty sure that was the fleas on the rats that had the plague, not the actual rats. And that was like the 1600s or something.
1: Ah, that's what the government wants you to think.
0: Okay.
1: But I know what's really going on.
0: Oh, God, I can't believe you live with me now. 2BB was annoying, but this stuff.
1: Oh, believe it, buddy. It's you and me now. Couple of lads living the high life. Mm-hmm. I mean, look at us.
0: No.
1: They're party animals.
0: No.
1: Crank up the sounds, chum. We've got a fight for our right to party.
0: Ooh, stop, don't.
1: You watch. Couple of lads like us, it'll be wall-to-wall chicks before you know it.
0: No, I don't think that's sort of...
1: We'll be swimming in poon tank.
0: Whoa, okay, stop. No more.
1: Drowning in beaver.
0: No.

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0: Proud sponsors of 2BBB.

0: Okay, at the top there we had Luby from Japan with I've Got to Be Alone on a Rainy Day. Then from Scotland, the Beta Band with Dry the Rain. And finally there from the UK, Madness with The Sun and the Rain. Okay, so we are right now, for some reason, joined in the studio by the former organiser of Evil Fest and my current, I can't believe I'm saying this, housemate, The Terror.
1: Mighty Terror.
0: Can you turn that microphone down?
1: But Mighty is an important part of my name, my title. It's my brand. Everyone knows me as the Mighty Terror.
0: No, they don't.
1: You understand branding, right? It's why I call you Pickleballs.
0: Pickleballs?
1: It's your brand.
0: No, it isn't. Nobody calls me Pickleballs. I don't even know. I don't even play pickleball.
1: Play pickleball? It's not because you play pickleball, whatever that is. It's descriptive.
0: Mm-hmm.
1: Like you might call someone with red hair blood gnat, or someone with no aspirations or drive Jet or Brittany.
0: What?
1: You're called pickleballs because...
0: No, no!
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0: Okay, at the top there, we had Tears in the Rain from the Blade Runner movie, the first one, the good one, by Vangelis. And then secondly, thanks to Sharon, who popped in there for a second.
1: Exterminate.
0: Who is still here, apparently. We had Prince with Purple Rain. Look, I'd be interested to know how many people were doing like an interpretive dance to that one. People liked it. I mean, it's an interpretive dance song, Purple Rain, isn't it? Text in on 0472-505-875 and tell us your go-to interpretive dance move. I googled Purple Rain while I was playing. I figured it was something weird like space docking or something, but no. According to the Urban Dictionary, Purple Rain is a restless feeling, a nondescript feeling of boredom, restlessness and confinement, a feeling one has when wanting to escape from responsibility, chiefly emotional responsibility, by travelling. Turns out I have Purple Rain quite a lot. All right. And then lastly there we had Andrew Jackson, Jihad, with Hate Rain on Me. You're listening to Wheelpie Island, coming to you this week from the Cauliflower Cathedral, the 2BBB studio here in beautiful Bellingen, New South Wales. I'm your host, Filthy the Bear, and each week I spin a wheel to choose a musical theme for the next week's show. This week's theme... I've eaten way too many chocolate biscuits and they're repeating on me. This week's theme is rain, not chocolate biscuits repeating on me. So, you might know that one of Ireland's most well-known, beloved and delightfully controversial daughters died in July at just 56 years of age. Sinead O'Connor was a brilliant artist and a strong role model with a take-no-crap attitude and outspoken bravado. She had a dramatic upbringing and suffered from a variety of medical issues. I didn't know that until she passed away. But, you know, she still managed to stun and impress people. She was a very talented artist. And, yeah, she blew people away. I always really liked Sinead O'Connor. And, look, this week we lost one of Ireland's most beloved sons. Pogues frontman Shane McGowan died this week at age 65 after being taken to hospital with encephalitis. McGowan had been in declining death for quite a while, actually, and I mean, he really hammered his body through alcohol and drugs over the years. I tell you, when I lived in Ireland, I used to see his photo in pubs all over the country. He was well-respected and loved by a lot of people, and it's sad to see him go. So, where are we? In honour of his contribution to music, I thought I'd play some Shane McGowan today. Keeping in the theme of rain this week, don't call in, it's in the theme of rain. Here's Shane McGowan and Nick Cave together with A Rainy Night in Soho.

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0: Okay, at the top there we had Shane McGowan and Nick Cave with A Rainy Night in Soho. That song was written by Shane McGowan, just one of his many brilliantly written songs. Then we had Soko from France with It's Raining Outside, and finally there Led Zeppelin with Fool in the Rain. Okay, so we're back in the studio with, it's The Terror.
1: Please say it.
0: Oh, God. Okay, the mighty Terror.
1: Yay!
0: So why have you come on today, Terror, and how have you come on? I'd pretty much heard you were...
1: Oh, I sold the rights to Evil Fest.
0: Oh, okay.
1: I didn't get what I wanted, but it was enough to put some money in the kitty.
0: You sold Evil Fest, so you're not organising next year's festival anymore?
1: No. I figured it was time I let the new generation... take the reins, so to speak. This old seagull has captained the ship for long enough.
0: Okay, I've been wondering about that, actually. Do you still dress in the seagull costume when you frighten animals?
1: Oh, of course. This costume is like a second skin to me. Without it, there could be no Terror.
0: And why is that? I mean, it's never made sense to me that you're called the Terror and you wear a seagull costume. How are the two related?
1: Related? Well, the Mighty Terror is my name, and I like seagulls. What more do you need?
0: Okay, well, it's just weird, so let's get back on track. Why are you here today?
1: Oh, didn't they tell you?
0: Who? Tell me what?
1: This is a tryout.
0: A tryout?
1: I'm trying out for a presenter position
0: What? I wasn't told anything about that. What time slot?
1: Where... What do you mean? This one.
0: What?
1: I'm replacing 2BBB.
0: No,
1: if
0: no,
1: all
0: no.
1: goes well, that is. I think it's going smashingly at the moment.
0: Oh, you do?
1: Yes.
0: Okay, I'm just going to go have a chat with someone in the office. Look, I'll be back in a sec. Look, just play a song and just relax, all right? I'll be back in a minute.

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0: I was just letting the song fade out. I didn't. Okay, at the top there we had Betty Carter with Stormy Weather, Keeps Raining All the Time. Then Blind Melon with No Rain. And finally there, James Taylor with Fire and Rain. You're listening to Wheel Pie Island, coming to you from the Cauliflower Cathedral, the 2BBB studios here in beautiful Bellingen, New South Wales. I'm your host, Filthy the Bear, and each week I spin a wheel to choose a musical theme for the next week's show. This week, that theme is rain, and it is now time to spin said wheel. Sharon, since you're in here, do you want to...
1: Exterminate!
0: No, just spin the wheel. Do you want to spin the wheel for me, please?
1: Exterminate!
0: Just spin the wheel. You don't have to tell me about it. Okay, that's it. Good. Thanks. We can go now. Yeah. Who put a stuck a spider? No, that's not a spider sticker. That's a real spider. Okay, next week. Hey, don't you stay. Next week we're doing spiders. Spiders. I've got...

0: Okay, at the top there we had Radiohead with It Rained All Night. And then Ladysmith, Black Mambazo with Rain, Rain, Beautiful Rain. And finally there, Peter Gabriel, I Don't Care, with Red Rain. Okay, Sharon, so do you have any news on your brother, 2BBB? I still haven't heard anything from him.
1: Exterminate!
0: What? What listener figures?
1: Exterminate!
0: Really? We can check how many people are listening? How?
1: Exterminate.
0: Okay, well, that is sort of cool. I don't know what it has to do with 2BBB, though.
1: Exterminate.
0: I can see where the listeners are.
1: Exterminate.
0: Okay, just the country. I still don't see... Oh, the country. Yeah, yeah, yeah. Bring it up on the screen. Bring it up on the screen.
1: Exterminate.
0: Yeah, okay, sure. Let me get out of the way. Here we go. Go. Yep, go for it. Just, yeah. Okay, what are you typing in?
1: Exterminate!
0: Oh, okay, cool, yep, yep, okay, let's see. Now, okay, this is pretty cool. Okay, we have, we have some listeners in Australia.
1: Exterminate!
0: it doesn't say exactly how many.
1: Exterminate!
0: Yeah, okay, it's not important how many listeners we have in Australia, right? Wait a second. Aha! Look at that!
1: Exterminate!
0: Yep, we have a listener in Japan.
1: Exterminate!
0: Well, I'll tell you what it means. It means that little jerk is listening to the show. He stayed in Japan and he's listening. Well, you listen good to BBB in Japan. I'm doing just fine on this show without you. It started as a one-man show and it's great to have it back to myself. So stay in Japan, you little twerp. Hope you enjoy yourself. I've put all your stuff in storage and I have a cool new housemate. Yeah! That's right.
1: Exterminate.
0: Now, okay. Yes, I have a new housemate. Maybe cool was going a bit far. Well, look, the Terror might not be a great guy, but he's not in Japan, is he? No.
1: Exterminate.
0: I don't know. Just play another song.

still got 16 minutes of this song to go, but there's no music, is there? You bastards. All right, so at the top there we had Bright Eyes with Spent on Rainy Days, and then there we had OK Go with Let It Rain. Well, that's it for this week's show. You can catch up with me at www.filthythebear.com and at filthythebear on Instagram, or by going to the Wheel Pile and Facebook page. It's spiders next week. Yay. Okay, we're going out to the cow sills and the rain, the park, and other things. Bye!

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1: This week on Mid-North Coast Live, we check in with Floyd Vincent and the Temple Dogs when they performed at the Fed Blues Fest in May 2024. Now, Floyd Vincent has been through the area many, many times, and he is always a delight to see live. Now, this set was recorded and engineered by Stuart Marks with radio editing by Kai Rurok. So let's jump into it right now. This is Floyd Vincent and the Temple Dogs, recorded live at the Belgian Federal Hotel.

You had green flies buzzing round the corners of your mouth. That's a hit, Alien World. Six stars.

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And they also have the last exit motel.

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1: The true story of the town of Ballina there. Look it up on Wikipedia later tonight. Like, when I get to it first, it'll read exactly like that. So here's a song about Spanish Highway.

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How are we going there, Bello? You lovely fellows. Here's one called the Mona Lisa Walk.

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1: Here is a blues song. This is a blues song written by a guy called Peter Green. About 1970. You'll know this one.

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1: I think, is there a major spill on the floor or is that a snake? So here's a song that I think some people will relate to. When you travel to a foreign land, you can't speak the language. You order your first meal thinking that you've ordered something that's going to be delightful. And instead, you got it all wrong and it turns out to be the duck fat toast.

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1: Thank you very much. Time to introduce you to the band. The man in the black at the back on the track from Northern Newtown, New South Wales, David Marsalis on the drums. From the wilds of Yukai Heights, Bill Jacoby on the bass guitar. From the lowlands of the Oyster Bay, Floyd Vincent on the guitar. I think this one's called the Moderna Sound. This one's for Marco. It's his birthday, and he wanted this song. The Moderna Sound.

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1: So the big hand's on the 7. No, the big hand's on the 14, the little hand's on the 7. That means we've got 6 minutes left. That means one long song or two short ones. Decisions have to be made. Okay, whole lot of love. That's a good call. It has to be a short version of whole lot of love.

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1: Floyd Vincent and the Temple Dogs recorded live at the Belgian Federal Hotel as part of the Federal Blues Fest in May 2024. That was recorded and engineered by Stu Marks with radio editing by Kai Ruok. And tune in again next week for more live sets recorded within the Mid-North Coast.

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11: Hi, this is Noddy. 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This is Aussie Music Weekly, your weekly fix of new, local and independent Australian music. Coming up on this week's show, got the brand new single from those Perth lads, South Summit. We bring you something brand spanking new from those 90s legends from Sydney, Caligula, who are back with some new music. And we head to Melbourne for past In Focus interviewees Kingswood and the latest slice of country. Country-fied rock, shall we say. And also this hour, we do our backtrack segment. As always, this time around, we're heading back around about two decades ago for something from the Melbourne legends, Augie March. All that and stacks more, so do hope you can stay with us. Well, to kick things off, it's an Adelaide band who were formed only in 2024, but in that very short space of time, they've built up a very loyal following on the back of their live performances in their hometown of Adelaide. This is their latest song that I'm about to hit the play button on. It's a song about fighting through battles, struggles and internal pain. Their name is The Coogees and they've got an upcoming show in Adelaide happening on the 28th of March titled Coogee Fest 2026. And I tell you what, they've brought in a couple of other bands in a similar vein genre-wise to play along with them. And they include the likes of the Southern River Band, Kingswood, Shotgun Mistress, Ragdoll, Large Mirage and heaps more. So if you're in Adelaide, put that date in your diary, March 28th for Coogee Fest. Well, to get things underway, without further ado, here are the Coogees with Anthem for...

catchy little tune there from a four-piece band out of North Queensland. They're called Slippery Gypsy, and that's their new single called Stranger. It's a song all about meeting a stranger and instantly feeling something that you can't explain. Group have released around about six singles so far in their career, and apparently have another four unreleased tracks all ready to unleash upon the world. Thanks so much for your company. 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It's Noddy here. Still to come, got the brand new single on the way from those Sydney 90s legends, Caligula. Adelaide for the very latest from Adelaide-based singer-songwriter and past In Focus interviewee, Alexia. Oh, shit, baby, you just hate me and need to do it on daily. And then heading to Melbourne for the brand new single from Kingswood. Seem like a long walk, talking to her mama, sipping that tea and spilling that drama. Also coming up on this week's program, we do our backtrack segment. This time around, we're heading back exactly 20 years ago for something from the Melbourne band Augie March. Well, on to Perth band and past In Focus interviewees here on the show, South Summit. Their upcoming second album, Run It Back, has now been announced. June the 12th will be the release date. This track, which will be from it, was apparently written with the guitarist from the band 660. The new album's also going to see the band moving into, I guess, a bit of a slight more different musical direction. And this track might indicate a little bit of that. South Summit for you now, On the Dash.

just listening to The Ellum, which is the moniker of producer and songwriter M.L. Leuchter, and the latest single there called Could It Be Me. The musical style is described as a mixture of new wave, indie, rock, alternative and pop, and that song explores the blurred lines between paranoia, self-importance and faith. 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We've also got a presence on X, formerly known as Twitter, and the website is there for you 24/7, aussiemusicweekly.com.au, which is where you can stream past In Focus interviews, live session performances, and Rufus on Fire's artist profile segments. 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Well, on to Sydney electro pop outfit who first hit the scene in the 90s decade, Caligula. They reformed back in 2018, and this year is going to see them release what will be their second album in their career. This is their latest tune to come from that upcoming release, and it's a song about the loss of a parent. It's called Mother, Please Forgive Me.

some interesting sounds there from an 8-piece band from the Sunshine Coast called Dub Zoo. The track features the vocals of One Love, actually, from Arrested Development, you might remember from back in the 90s decade. And that one comes from their upcoming EP, which will be due out later in the year. It's called Pocketful. And track sees the band make what is their first foray into hip-hop and reggae fusion. Thanks so much for your company. You are tuned to Aussie Music Weekly around Australia on the Community Radio Network. We have reached around about the halfway point of the show, so a little bit of a signpost as to what's still to come, and that is the latest single from Adelaide-based singer-songwriter Alexia. We introduce you to a Sydney-based MC and hip-hop artist called Madam Wu, and the new single is on the way for Kingswood as well. Up next, though, we're going to do the backtrack segment. This time around, we're heading back exactly 2 decades ago for something from the Melbourne legends Augie March, but onto a 7-piece band from Adelaide now called Sturt Avenue, and a song all about the joy felt after a big night out. This track apparently was originally intended for use as part of a short film, but they've now brought it into the fold for themselves. So here is Sturt Avenue for you with The Beer Song.

Backtrack time now here for you on Aussie Music Weekly, and Melbourne legends Augie March, whilst not as active on the releases front in recent years, are still playing relatively regularly, and this year we'll actually see them commemorate 20 years since the release of the most successful album of their career, Moo You Bloody Choir. The album went top 10 back in 2006 and also scored them 5 ARIA Award nominations. Now the group are going to be heading out on tour on the road to play this album in its entirety, as well as a few favourites from their very sizable back catalogue. The tour gets underway at the Frio Social in Fremantle on April the 3rd, the Gov in Adelaide on April the 4th, the Croxton in Melbourne on April 10, and then the Triffid in Brisbane on April 17. Let's backtrack now to the year 2006, and from the very album in question, Moo You Bloody Choir, here is Augie March with what has become their signature tune, One Crowded Hour.

some great sounds there from a Sydney band called The Petrov Affair, and the title track from what's going to be their upcoming album. That one's called Men Are a Luxury Item, a song all about being single for a very long time. And if you like the sounds of that one, why not head along to one of their album launch dates? They're happening at Link and Pin in Woi Woi on the central coast of New South Wales on March the 6th. March the 7th, they're at the Oak in Newcastle, and March 27, playing at the Mosh Pit in Newtown. 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Now, if you happen to be hearing us through either of those stations, or in fact any station right around Australia, love to hear from you. Either send us a DM via our Facebook page, facebook.com/Aussie Music Weekly, or maybe an email to info@aussiemusicweekly.com.au. Always love to hear from you. Let's continue the music now with Adelaide-based singer-songwriter and past In Focus interviewee here on the show, Alexia, who we met at the Big Sound Festival a couple of years ago when she was pretty much just starting out. I'll tell you what, since that time, her career has really taken off. In fact, she spent the bulk of the past few months over in the UK touring. This track that I'm about to hit the play button on comes from her upcoming third EP, which is going to be called Good on Paper and will be due out in May. Well, she's going to do a couple of EP launch dates around the time of the EP release. They all kick off at the YHQ in Perth on May the 15th, then to the Triffid in Brisbane on May 21, Mary's Underground in Sydney on May 22, The Gov in her hometown of Adelaide on May 29, and wrapping it all up at Howler in Melbourne on May the 30th. So here is Alexia for you now with Bullshit Baby.

around Australia on the Community Radio Network and heard through your local community radio station. This is Aussie Music Weekly. And just there, the sounds of Adelaide four-piece band Distanensia, who were formed back in 2023. They released their debut EP last year, and that is their new single. It's simply called Crooked Teeth. Well, we've got time to squeeze in one more track on this week's edition of Aussie Music Weekly before we have to say goodbye. So let's head to Sydney and Sydney-based MC Madam Wu. And from her third album, Cicada Sunlight, an album that actually sees her sing in a combination of English, Spanish and Mandarin, this is her latest single, What Happens in the Home.

Well, unfortunately, that's all the time that we have to share with you new local and independent music on this week's edition of Aussie Music Weekly. But don't despair, we will be back at the same time next week on the same station you're hearing us through right now. And on next week's show, Rufus on Fire will be joining us for the month of March to present the Artist Profile segment. Well, to take us out, it's Melbourne band and past In Focus interviewees Kingswood and a track from their new album, which is going to be due out in the month of May. It's a song all about a free-spirited woman, and these guys are going to be kept busy over the next little while as they have been announced as the support act to the American band Counting Crows on their upcoming Australian tour. So take us out. Here is Kingswood with their new single, Faith, and I'll see you next week.

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1: You driving on?
0: Yeah, but I'll be right.
1: Hey, no, not sure you should be driving.
0: Yeah, but I only had a few.
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You can hear the hoofbeats pound as they raced across the ground, and the clatter of the wheels as they spun round and round. And he galloped into Market Street, his badge upon his chest. His name was Ernie, and he drove the fastest milk cart in the West. Now Ernie loved a widow, a lady known as Sue. She lived all alone in Lily Lane at number 22. They said she was too good for him. She was awfully proud and chic.

Now, Ernie had a rival, an evil-looking man called Tootumtead from Teddington, and he drove the baker's van. He tempted her with his treacle tarts and his tasty oatmeal bread, and when she seen the size of his hot meat pies, it very near turned her head. She nearly swooned at his macaroons, and he said, if you treat me right, you'll have hot rolls every morning and crumpets every night. He knew once she sampled his layer cake, he'd have his wicked way, and all Ernie had to offer was a pint of milk a day. Poor Ernie!

0: saw Ernie's awesome cart outside her door. He drove him mad to find it was still there at 4:30. And as he leapt down from his van, hot blood to his veins did course, and he went across to Ernie's cart and he didn't half kick his horse, whose name was Trigger.
1: Trigger!
0: And he pulled the fastest milk cart in the west. Now Ernie rushed out into the street, his gold top in his hand. He said, if you want to marry Susie, you'll fight for her like a man. Oh, why don't we play cards for her, he sneeringly replied. And just to make it interesting, we'll have 10p on the side. Ernie dragged him from his van, and beneath the blazing sun, they stood there face to face, and Ted waited for his bun. But Ernie was too quick, things didn't go the way Ted planned, and the strawberry-flavoured yoghurt sent it spinning from his hand. Susie ran between them and tried to keep them apart. As Ernie pushed her aside, a rock cake caught him underneath his arch. He looked up in pained surprise as the concrete hardened crust of a stale pork pie caught him in the eye, and Ernie bit the dust. Poor Ernie.
1: Ernie!
0: And he drove the fastest milk cart in the west. Ernie was only 52. He didn't want to die. But now he's got to make deliveries in that milk round in the sky. Where the customers are angels and ferocious dogs are banned. And the milkman's life is full of fun in that fairy dairy land. But a woman's needs are manifold, and Sue, she married Ted. But strange things happened on their wedding night as they lay in their bed. Was that the trees a-rustling, or the hinges of the gate? Or Ernie's ghostly gold tops a-rattling in their crate? They won't forget Ernie!
1: Ernie!
0: And he drove the fastest milk cart in the west.
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You-

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1: You already know.
2: What you gonna play now, Bobby? I don't know, but whatsoever I play, it's got to be funky. One.

do hit vinyl DVS, but in this case, on this one, on episode 281, it's nothing but sevens and one 12-inch either side of this mix that is about to hit your ears. Now,

You know what? I don't think we've ever played this on the CRN, so I'm about to throw it down from memory, I believe for the first time, going nationwide for this one on these networks. So I hope you enjoy this one. You're about to hear a little bit of Sound Unlimited Posse up first, with many thanks to Rosano for sending through this drop, this vocal drop, and it's been such an absolute pleasure to reconnect with Rosano and, of course, all of the legends that are now Australian music legends and part of our circles coming up back in the day where we used to share gigs together, and such wonderful memories with you all. I'm so glad that we got to relive a lot of those memories recently at various locations, and I'm sure there'll be more to come. So for now, though, get ready to turn those radios all the way up, as for this hour, we will be hitting a mix of nothing but 7-inch vinyl, created for the Low End Theory, and now for the first time ever going nationwide via the CRN. With many thanks, of course, to my family back at Radio 2IDJ. Okay, let's go. It is time. Turn those radios all the way up for episode 281 of 1200 Degrees. Let's go.

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0: Let me walk you to the door. 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
0: Yeah, you'll be back. You think it's always off.
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Yeah. All right. Firstly, the foundation. Sound provider. Ali. 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

0: life.
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0: You have been listening to episode 281 of 1200 Degrees as heard across Australia with thanks to the Community Radio Network. This is yours truly, DJ D, hopping on the mic just one last time to wrap up this episode, but also to send many thanks for tuning in to this one, another episode of 1200 Degrees. As always, you can catch past episodes on my Mixcloud under DJ D Worldwide. That's the letter D, the letter J, the letter D, WORLDWIDE. And of course, you can find me on most social networks under that name also. Now, we do have a little bit more time, so I'm actually going to hit you with the flip side of what you heard right at the beginning of this episode. And it is, of course, none other than James Brown. But these were the Froggy mixes released on 12-inch vinyl back in the day. And it's so wonderful to pull this one off shelf after sitting here for quite some time and give it another spin. So hence, I thought, you know what? I'm going to throw down both sides on this episode so you can hear it all in full. As always, you can hit me up online under DJ D Worldwide on most social networks. And of course, I have to send much love to everyone that tunes in each and every week all around Australia. It's such an absolute pleasure and honor to create these episodes each and every week for all of you. Okay, well, Mama gonna sign out right here, right now. Time for the flip side of the James Brown Froggy mixes. Straight off 12-inch vinyl right here, right now for 1200 Degrees, episode 281. Peace out, y'all.
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4: Babagung orang nyanyo wajar yula darala. Father gave us the land in the dreaming. 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
3: Yui!
4: Ngai am gungumbu. 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Hello, I've come back to see you. I am a friend, but don't be angry. Yamage nganyundi barmaran gungumbu bin. Galawana ngalgira. Here is my family, here are my friends, but don't harm us. Yam nginundi wajar, yam nganyundi wajar, ngibur gungumbu wala. My land, this is your land, so let's be friends. 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
5: It's upon the hour to come amongst you and amaze you with absolute, incredible, out-of-this-world-type sounds.

Yes, yes, y'all, it is that time. Time once again for 1212s as heard across Australia with thanks to the Community Radio Network. This is yours truly, DJ D. I will be your host over the next hour as we explore this wonderful medium known as vinyl via 100 DJs from around the globe creating a mix from 12 of their 12-inch vinyl records. Now, on this episode, episode 91, we head on over to the UK to visit a DJ that's been holding it down on the vinyl tip for some time. He goes by the name of Fatwax 45, and he's a record collector who also plays occasional DJ sets spanning over 30 years. I love vinyl, he says, and all the nerdy things associated with it. I have run DJ and live band nights under the guise of Fatwax, Fatwax Live, and Cleethorpes, and Document in Grimsby. I was a member of the Wax Nerds, of which in my five-year association, I was instrumental in the change of their edits record label. And as mentioned, Fatwax 45 is usually on the 45 tip from what I've seen, so we are asking him to change things up for this episode, once again episode 91, and this is officially mix number 70 of our beloved project called 1212. So I think without further ado, it's time to turn those speakers all the way up, and here we go, an absolute honour to have Fatwax 45 in the mix for 1212 episode 91. Let's go.

0: it. Run that back. You know, somebody doing something on the place, you know.
1: Yeah.
0: Put it on REC.
1: Yeah.

That's right, sure. You are listening to 1212's episode 91, and you just heard Fat Wax 45 in the mix, all the way from the UK. Big ups to you, Fat Wax 45. Thank you so much for your time in putting this mix together. It is truly appreciated. And of course, yours truly, DJ D, hopping on the mic to back announce the 12-inch vinyl records that he's just thrown down. So he kicked it all off with some Freddy Krueger with Boogie Down Sturby, and then some Future Cast with Disco Diesel, followed by some Hydrophonic Sound System with Young Ladies in the House, then Stranger and Short Bus with Rush On, followed by some Jeff Settle with Jeff's Whistle Song, and then some Cygear and Defcon, We Did That. AGFA with Wreck Ancient Astronauts Remix is the version that you heard, and then some Malente with We Came to Party, followed by some AGFA once again with Super Jam, and then Nick Funkin Son with Rock to Spot. The final two were DJ Kid Stretch with Pushin', and then Nicodemus with Give the Drummer Some, in brackets, the Fort Knox 5 remix. So big ups and big shout out to you, Fat Wax 45. Again, also a massive shout out going out to the whole 45 Kings Collective. Now, it looks like we have a little bit of time left on our hands for this episode. So yours truly, Mama D, I'm going to hop on the decks just to fill in the blanks and play a few from my 12-inch vinyl collection that's been sitting here for at least a couple of decades, if not more. So here we go. Keep those speakers all the way up. Yours truly, DJ D, in the mix now, just randomly throwing down some 12s. Let's go.

Community Radio Network. This is yours truly, DJ D, hopping on the mic one last time just to back announce those random 12s that I just threw down to fill in the blanks, but also sending a big ups and big shout out over to the UK to Fatwax for taking the time out to create this mix number 70 that you heard earlier on in the show. As always, please feel free to catch any past episode on our Mixcloud page. That's under 1200 12s 1200 TWELVES. And of course, those tracks that I mentioned.

more. And of course, as always, we'll be back same time, same channel to do it up all again, this time for episode 92 next week. And yes, we've got another super duper dope DJ lined up to get in the mix for us on that next episode. So definitely stay tuned. All right, well, sending you all a big ups and much love for tuning in and wishing you a wonderful week to come. Yours truly, DJ D, signing out for another one. Peace out.

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Hello, true long you plol get a man merina pikinini long Australia. Mipla here yet long Pacific Gold Studios long Rabaul, Papua New Guinea. I hammas true long bringing you one pala number one sing sing I come yet long this pla band only call him long. I no drink him wara, tromo I hantas all. Na sing sing ya only call him yet long a

Welcome to tonight's local global show. This is Solomon and I'm with you here on the Bees through till 10 o'clock each Saturday evening. Although having said that, I will be away for the next couple of weeks and I'm on a road trip to Melbourne to see this band that we've just been listening to. Back in 1988, Not Drowning Waving, David Bridey and friends went over on the invitation of here on the Bees through till 10 o'clock each Saturday evening. Although having said that, I will be away for the next couple of weeks and I'm on a road trip to Melbourne to see this band that we've just been listening to. Back in 1988,

PNG. And Tabaram was the result. It was released to great acclaim in 1990. It's been one of our favourite albums. Sir George Telek is one of the main vocalists on that. And he is over here in Australia to promote the new album that this combo have brought out. A new collaboration has issued forth in the last few months. And there is a tour happening, Not Drowning Waving and Sir George Telek and a few other Pacific Gold musicians touring and revisiting the original collaboration with some very different music. Sing Sing was one of the original songs, and it has been revisited by Mortlock in his studio in Berlin. And we'll hear a few more tracks here from this wonderful combination.

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How good it is to hear Bridie and Co, Not Drowning, Waving, back together again and in fine fettle after 30 years. They got together at the end of the 80s with some musicians in Rabaul and Moresby in PNG, and they have revisited the project, not with Tabaran version 2, but something different. They got a dozen or so tunes together that felt worthy of the Tabaran legacy and put them out as this album, Malira, and they are touring at the moment in Australia. And it reflects a three-decade relationship, more than half their lives of music, friendship and understanding. And it feels right that Malira's release coincides with 50 years of PNG independence. They hope it reflects the potential of what the relationship between our two countries can be. And next week, there's a new album being released by the wonderful Fatoumata Diawara from Mali. She's been one of our favourites here on the local global show for many, many years. This is a brand new album, and this is the track Fala.

That is the return in fine fettle of Kanono number one and a single called Volta, which has just been released on Real World Records and created in collaboration with French electronic collective Montparnasse Musique. This reconnects Kanono number one's raw, distorted Likembe sound with the ecstatic pulse of modern electronic club music, hypnotic thumb pianos, handmade amplification systems, and propulsive percussion collide in a track that feels both deeply rooted and radically futuristic. And they've been going since the 60s. Legendary Congolese collective bringing us the sound of downtown Kinshasa. And we are going to have a listen now to something new from Old Baker Boy. And then we'll hear the new one from Trials, who is one half of AB Original. This is Curse from Baker Boy.

That is, of course, Ahmed Mouin Aboumja and his Gaza Birds singing. And over the last 3 years or so, his Shield Shield drone song with the sound of Israeli drones overhead was collaborated on by numerous acts around the world. And that is the latest one that popped up on social media today. Cumbia Africa is the combo that's gotten together with them to draw attention to the anniversary of the Nakba on the 15th of May, when Palestinian people were driven from their homeland. And we are going to hear tonight a featured album from Tammy Crest, who are a Tuareg group who have been around for a decade or more, and this is their sixth album. The Tuareg Rockers have alternated between contemplative and the heavier, proggier sound on some of their stuff, and here it's all brought together under a particular atmosphere. Analog tape, hiss, wide open reverb, and the inclusion of Paul Salvagnac's cinematic country and blues influenced slide guitar. So we'll hear a few tracks from this new album from them. This is the first one, called Imanin.

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That is the sound of Odd Okodo and Ogoya Nengo from Kenya. It's a new release, the first release from a new Nairobi label from Cool Waters. And that is some luo folk singing from the veteran singer Ogoya Nengo, joining together with this very interesting ensemble of electronica musicians from Kenya. We will hear more from that in future weeks, I'm sure, and we'll come back to Tamikrest shortly, but in the meantime here's a bit of Josh Burnside, whose album we explored in great depth last week. This is his track Good Times Are Coming.

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We are struggling a bit at the moment, and we need any bit of community input that we can find, particularly if it's dollar related. We have a GoFundMe on the website. We are finding that our 93.3 signal is down at the moment, and we are working hard over the next few weeks to get the transmitter re-established from the water tower up at Dorrigo, and we are hoping that we will have a somewhat reduced but still quite strong signal coming to you around the Dorrigo area in the very near future. And if you are out in the valleys, you might find that that signal isn't quite strong enough, so you might need to tune in on 107.3 or our website, which is 2bbb.net.au. There is a GoFundMe there, so please do chip in and give us a bit of a hand to whatever sort of level you can. Please come and get involved. We need all the community support that is available here at 2BBB. This is the local global show. I bring you all the best in world roots and folk with a bit of jazz, punk and hip-hop thrown in for good measure. That last one was La Cattigliando, who is an Argentinian musician, and he's spent a bit of time out in the wilderness in Mexico, and he's bringing out this EP in installments. This is Cactus Estrellado del Desierto.

we are going to head off to the deserts of Mali next. Adak Oyantid is this track from the new Tammy Crest album.

That is a combination of Hannah Peel and Bebe Wang, Chinese and Irish, I believe, and Offerings to the Beast from a brand new album, The Endless Dance, which is being released on Real World Records at the end of next week. We are going to hear a bit more Tamikrest now. It's our featured album this week. They are Tuareg musicians, and the iconic Saharan band's sixth album, Asikel, is by turns intimate, raw and deeply atmospheric, and recorded on analog tape, with the band playing live and direct, and it fully captures their instinctive interplay and hypnotic presence. Songs of resistance, community and longing. And of course, they are from the Kel-Tamashek people, or Tuareg people, who are intensely keen on getting their homeland. They don't really want to be part of Mali. Iman Dahan Nash is the title of this one.

That's the sound of Natasha Atlas and Sammy Bishai, and we've been hearing singles drop from this upcoming album over the last few weeks, and every single one has been an absolute cracker, so I can't wait for this new album to be released in the next couple of weeks. I will be away next Saturday. And the following Saturday, I'm on a road trip to Melbourne to catch up with Not Drowning Waving. And hopefully I will have new music for you over the long weekend at the beginning of June. Ilal is the title of this track from Tammy Crest.

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Immer war ich zu erfüllen, fällt der

That is the sound of the lyre from Crete, Cretan lyre from a guy called Stelios Petrakis, who is a wonderful exponent of that instrument. And we are going to head off to Norway now to hear some traditional music from there. Hans P. Kjørstad and friends.

That is the sound of Mariam Saleh from Egypt, and we will hear more from that album, Sir, when I get back from my road trip to Melbourne. And hope you fare well over the next couple of weeks, and don't forget to download the C Plus app onto your phone or smart device so you can tune in to 2BBB from wherever you are. 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This is another track from Not Drowning Waving's new album, Malira. And it is Call Across the Chambry. Talk to you soon.

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2: What you gonna play now, Bobby? I don't know, but whatsoever I play, it's got to be funky. One, two, three.

hit vinyl DVS, but in this case, on this one, on episode 281, it's nothing but sevens and one 12-inch either side of this mix that is about to hit your ears. Now, this mix was created especially for

ever played this on the CRN, so I'm about to throw it down from memory, I believe for the first time going nationwide for this one on these networks. So I hope you enjoy.

absolute pleasure to reconnect with Rosano and, of course, all of the legends that are now Australian music legends and part of our circles coming up back in the day where we used to share gigs together and such wonderful memories with you all. I'm so glad that we got to relive a lot of those memories recently at various locations, and I'm sure there'll be more to come. So for now though, get ready to turn those radios all the way up, as for this hour, we will be hitting a mix of nothing but 7-inch vinyl, created for the Low End Theory and now for the first time ever going nationwide via the CRN. With many thanks, of course, to my family back at Radio 2IDJ. Okay, let's go. It is time. Turn those radios all the way up for episode 281 of 1200 Degrees. Let's go.

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0: Let me walk you to the door. 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
0: Yeah, you'll be back. 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
1: Hey, man. 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
0: Let's see.
1: I got big plans, nigga. 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
1: Hip bone connected to my thigh bone connected to my leg bone connected to my

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Yeah. All right. Firstly, the foundation. Sound provider. Ali. Shaheed.

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Me, Jerome.

0: You have been listening to episode 281 of 1200 Degrees, as heard across Australia, with thanks to the Community Radio Network. This is yours truly, DJ D, hopping on the mic just one last time to wrap up this episode, but also to send many thanks for tuning in to this one, another episode of 1200 Degrees. As always, you can catch past episodes on my Mixcloud under DJ D Worldwide. That's the letter D, the letter J, the letter D, WORLDWIDE. And of course, you can find me on most social networks under that name also. Now, we do have a little bit more time, so I'm actually going to hit you with the flip side of what you heard right at the beginning of this episode. And it is, of course, none other than James Brown. But these were the Froggy mixes released on 12-inch vinyl back in the day. And it's so wonderful to pull this one off shelf after sitting here for quite some time and give it another spin. So hence, I thought, you know what? I'm going to throw down both sides on this episode so you can hear it all in full. As always, you can hit me up online under DJ Dear Worldwide on most social networks. And of course, I have to send much love to everyone that tunes in each and every week all around Australia. It's such an absolute pleasure and honor to create these episodes each and every week for all of you. Okay, well, Mama gonna sign out right here, right now. Time for the flip side of the James Brown Froggy mixes. Straight off 12-inch vinyl right here, right now for 1200 Degrees, episode 281. Peace out, y'all.
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0: SCI Radio, and across the country on the Community Radio Network and on Koori Radio. This is a show that explores the values and complexities of race, culture, and identity. My name is Sarah L. Yugen.
1: And my name is Joni Lee. I like to acknowledge that we are broadcasting on unceded Gadigal land. This land has been in the hands of generations of Gadigal custodians for thousands of years before us, and it will continue to be in their hands long after us. It's a meeting place for sharing knowledge, stories, and song. And we're privileged to be part of that storytelling today and every day at FBI Radio. I pay my respects to Gadigal elders, past and present.
0: We're broadcasting from Redfern right now, the birthplace of black theatre in this country and a site for resistance and resilience for First Nations peoples. Radio is and always has been a way to resist the algorithm, especially here on independent radio where we have the privilege to say what we want, as the rise of state surveillance and censorship is feeling quite imminent and different forms of technology are becoming oversaturated. We really don't take it for granted being here at FBI. We honour this in all the work that we do and carry this into our conversation today.
1: This morning, we're going to talk about surveillance, digital technologies, AI. You know, a couple months ago, a few friends and I, a few organisers came together. We wanted to host a session to inform the community because one of the biggest data centres in the Western Hemisphere is being approved to be built right in our backyards in Western Sydney. And the reason why these data centers are being built, they're not really going to take up so much space, land, pollute our water, our sound, our air, is mainly to build for generative AI. And it seems like AI is everywhere at the moment. And I know there's like a lot of discourse around, but I feel like people, like a lot of people in our community want to know more. And it's kind of being talked about in a very individual way, like, how is individual impacts of AI, like how is it impacting us individually? But I think there's something more that we need to explore around, you know, the more sinister impacts of how it impacts our society and community and how it's actually being used as like a tool for ongoing imperialism and colonization.
0: Yeah, I literally think about, like, I look around in the world and I'm like, it feels like those dystopian films we used to watch growing up. And I just feel like, yeah, we spend all this time in high school and growing up being told, you know, that this is like the worst case scenario, you know, watching like silly stuff like Black Mirror, like depict really scary tech futures. You know, you see in Israel those exact same robots in that stupid episode. Like, it's literally happening. It's all around us. And I feel confused. I'm not sure where to start, even myself. Like, I'm already feeling the effects of, you know, like those buzzwords like brain rot and feeling like my brain lose creativity. And we're just like super lucky here to be able to like navigate this together. And, you know, as Joni was saying, organizing around it, there are just amazing people doing amazing work. We had the privilege to sit down, Race Matters, Joni Lee and Samantha Haran, in conversation with Dee, who's a brilliant Elam Tamil engineer turned surveillance expert in research and activism spaces around resisting tech-enabled violence and just broadly is resisting the industrial complex. And yeah, just super keen to show you the conversation that Janie and Samantha had.
2: Well, I guess we wanted to start with, you know, we're in this moment now where it feels like AI is becoming more and more commonplace. We're seeing it everywhere. It's more ubiquitous in everyday life. And specifically with generative AI, which feels like a massive step in the capabilities and outsourcing of thinking and labor, you know, across people's jobs, studying, art making, entertainment. We wanted to start by asking a simple question, you know, what is generative AI and what distinguishes it from other pre-existing technology and particularly other AI technology?
3: Such a good question. Thank you for starting there. So AI, artificial intelligence, is actually technically a marketing term. So that's why it's so confusing to understand. It technically has now been used to encompass many things, even like, you know, autocorrect as you type. That's technically AI. your content moderation, your recommendation algorithms, that's technically AI. But then now AI has become kind of synonymous with generative AI or gen AI, right? So that's where it gets really confusing. So it's really helpful to come to like, what is AI? How do we define it? I think the kind of defining feature of AI before generative AI, in my mind, is this idea of prediction. So basically, it's predicting based on the data, historical data that's collected, it's predicting. So your autocorrect is predicting based on data that's been collected by the system. Things like, you know, predictive policing, that's something we're well familiar with by now, the racialized systems of predictive policing, that's based on data and profiles collected about all of us. So generative AI is kind of taking this to the next level through what's called large language models, these kind of models that, you know, are trying to simulate how the brain works, and they're even called, you know, neural networks. And so they're using machine learning, which was used by previous AI, and pairing that together to actually generate text, generate visuals, and create, using, you know, very advanced computational methods, what seems like, you know, a conversation or an artwork or, you know, whatever it may be. And so artificial intelligence, I guess, it's very strategically used to be anthropomorphic. And that fancy word just means like make you feel like what you're talking to is a human. And so we see that in all the marketing, right? We see how the agents are humanized. And that's part of the industry's kind of strategy for promoting it.
4: Thank you so much. I feel like that was so clarifying and definitely sets us up to get into the depths of things. And speaking of which, I know that on your end, you've done a lot of work in the space of not just AI, but looking specifically at digital surveillance and governance. And I think we've been talking a lot about how the conversations on the harms of like generative AI has been really focused on thinking about, I think a lot of people have been talking about how using it like is deteriorating our like brains, or it's like really bad for our creative and intellectual capacities, like sort of really focusing on that side of things, but it's obviously something that is important and something that we're also thinking about. But at the same time, I also wonder if over-focusing on that dimension, which I think inherently directs us to some more like individual actions, like personally abstaining from using, you know, like ChatGPT. I wonder if like in that we are maybe being distracted from some of the more maybe directly material and collective ways in which this new AI technology is maybe becoming a new frontier of big data collection and state and corporate surveillance. So we want to ask you, as someone who's researching digital surveillance, we'd love to hear what you think is really at stake in the use of generative AI.
3: Such a great question. It's such a great question. So there's multiple elements of that. I loved what you said about kind of the industry and just generally us being, I guess, like encouraged to think about it on a very individual level. And the conversations you have with like friends or colleagues is always like, are you using it? Like, should I be using it? Is it good? Is it bad? Like, what do we do here? But I think for me, exactly how you said, I think it's more about how is AI, and by AI, I mean broadly all of the AI, so not just generative AI, but also I think a lot of these predictive technologies that seem really basic and mundane are shaping our lives pretty drastically. So I would say that the question is more, how are these technologies governing our lives, and how are we kind of resisting the governance aspect of how they're transforming our lives and kind of taking us towards these very specific futures, right? That these tech billionaires and their collaborators are envisioning. And, you know, they're not shy about the futures that they're envisioning, unfortunately. They're very blatant about it. They don't see a lot of people working in the future. They kind of see a future that's, you know, quite horrifying. And, you know, like I think recently CEO of Palantir, Alex Karp, kind of came out with a manifesto, and you know, he was really clear about like the new frontier of militaristic power is software. You know, we need to, like, he was really clear about the military kind of underpinnings and intentions behind building this technology. And so they're kind of telling us what kind of future they want us to live in. And I think for us, it's about how do we, exactly as you said, collectivize to resist that.
2: Yeah, it's so interesting how you're like picking up on or like speaking to the bigger picture landscape that we're in at the moment, and how these technologies are really changing the ways that we live and the ways that we relate to each other, and implicating us in this broader web of the military industrial complex. And we've been talking a lot, me and Samantha, about how big of a struggle it is to unravel the interlinked nature of all these things and all these different types of AI. And as you say, like lots of predictive technologies that are the same, I guess, process of AI, just not used with the same language. But Gen AI and, you know, otherwise, large language models, big data, digital surveillance, techno-fascism, algorithmic control, like there are so many of these buzzwords and a lot of conversations happening around this tech infrastructure. And I think you also mentioned, you know, how these tech companies like Palantir, like there is this relationship between increasing consumer AI use and AI tech becoming this pillar of global imperialist warfare. We've been talking about the obscuring of connections between what can seem like pretty benign AI tech and the kind of AI tech that is being used to generate kill lists in Israel. And so we were wondering if, with your expertise, if you could illuminate how, for example, if you were to use a chatbot, how does that potentially embed us into this web of processes that also includes the Zionist technology that's being used to target Palestinians in Gaza?
3: That's such a great question. I guess to start with, I didn't really get into my background on this, but I'm a former engineer, so I used to build data-centered models to predict water flows and floods. So that's how I kind of knew about how data works. And then I ended up an organizer working specifically around resisting corporations that were in what we called the border industrial complex. So that was around 6 years ago, but Palantir was already making itself very prominent in that field. And so that was looking, you know, I'm a migrant. I was born in Sri Lanka. I'm a Tamil person from what we call Ilungu. And, you know, I started learning about how the Australian government, as part of Operation Sovereign Borders, for instance, had sold drone technology to solve the border industrial complex. So that was around 6 years ago, but Palantir was already making itself very prominent in that field. And so that was looking, you know, I'm a migrant. I was born in Sri Lanka. I'm a Tamil person from what we call Ilungu. And, you know, I

0: height of the Tamil genocide in 2009. And you know, this technology, it was being sold with the intent to surveil those who were fleeing such extreme violence. And that was not a unique situation. This was already happening in Palestine. It's been happening for decades. I noticed all around the world, there was this increasingly tech-enabled dimension to occupation and to the policing of borders. And so it's kind of come into prominence now, and it's in the public discourse. But you know, there's great books like War Virtually by Roberto Gonzalez, and that's a book that kind of takes you through the founding story of Google and how Larry Page and Sergey Brin actually were, you know, substantially funded by Department of Defense. And so this is dating back to the 60s and even earlier. And the search function of Google directly came out of that work, and it's very tied to counterterrorism efforts, you know, in places like Afghanistan. And you know, it's very much that the military industrial complex has been intertwined with Silicon Valley for a very long time, and it's only starting to be revealed now. These things that we don't, you know, that book goes into a great detail about what's called dual use technology. So things like literally the internet, GPS navigation, you know, all of these things actually started out in the military. The computer chip was, you know, it was all funded, heavily subsidized through government funding and developed, and then was kind of brought into day-to-day so-called civilian use. And so I think it's just a great time for all of us to learn about these histories, because I think learning about these histories really helps us to resist.
1: This next song contains some naughty words.
2: We're going now.

0: a digital surveillance expert that is working on resisting tech-enabled violence. And we're just kind of, me and Joni are just chatting about how tech CEOs are using these sci-fi narratives for their fascist world.
1: Yeah, like what Dee mentioned in that interview of how these tech companies are not hiding their sinister intentions. Or perhaps they just have a very cynical view of, you know, the future, which is pretty sad, right? But also they don't take into account the community's own future, like, or how we want to see the future happen. They kind of, you know, in Palantir, for example, we were talking when we were preparing for this episode that actually the name Palantir comes from Lord of the Rings, and which is wild to me. It's one of the stones that's used by the evil side to basically see visions and see things far away, basically surveillance, right? To find people, which is exactly what it's been built to use today to create this kind of terrible future that these tech CEOs are envisioning. And I think that's really sad, but also why do they have this power to create this future without taking into consideration, like, maybe building futures with community and listening to community? Because we can build the futures that we want to build without having to, like, pander to these CEOs that are, you know, making decisions for us and our futures.
0: Yeah. And I think, we're just lucky to be here doing this today, building our own world here in this, like, 1 hour episode with you guys, along the journey. And we just wanted to cover and highlight in this episode, how much nation states have already been using technology for ongoing colonialism and policing of borders and feeding this military industrial complex for a long time. It's all by design. And this is like tech-enabled occupation, but we have the power to resist it.
1: Yes, for sure. And I think so powerful to hear Dee talk about how complicit our nation states are, how our government is, you know, selling these tech weapons and tools for other states and other countries so that they can surveil their people as well. I think there's something there as well about how the tech industry is so globalized and how, yes, we can resist here, but if we're thinking about the broader, you know, liberation for all, like, I think we have to kind of think about, you know, the global south and the countries across, you know, our borders and our lands, because it all is impacting, the tech industry is sort of impacting us all in the, regardless of borders. And I think it's super cool to, hear from Dee and, like, from Janie and Samantha about diving more into that.
0: Let's jump back in and listen to Samantha and Janie continue their conversation with Dee. Want to quickly just add a little bit of context for this packet. So this is a note from Dee, just giving a little bit of context on the Islamophobia and casteism that they go into. So Modi's government is a brazenly Hindu nationalist project. So the shifts towards intensified digital surveillance in India entrenches injustices faced by historically marginalized groups such as Dalit, Bahujan, Adivasi, Muslim, trans, queer, migrant communities, as well as those engaged in social movement and dissent. It's also worth noting that India is the largest buyer of Israeli weapons, spending billions on a wide array of Israeli systems such as drones, air defense, advanced radar, and surveillance technology.
2: We also wanted to ask you about India, because I know you've done some research about the sort of specificity there under the Modi government, where they have the Aadhaar system, which is the world's largest biometric ID system. We would love to hear a little bit more about your research into that and how maybe this specific system is possibly an example of how these new expanded big data, AI-powered digital surveillance systems are becoming enmeshed with governance.
3: So I think India is really important because the way that I think about India is that it's not just a so-called global south nation. It is a hegemonic and regional power. It has colonial relationships, not just with the occupation of Kashmir, Sri Lanka, indigenous Adivasi populations all over India, but even the Aadhaar system that you mentioned, which is, as you said, the largest in the world, and it is being perceived as a model to be outsourced to other places. So Sri Lanka, co-funded by the Indian government, is actually beginning a rollout of a similar system. So just for those who don't know what Aadhaar actually is, it dates back before Modi, but Modi in particular really pushed for this Digital India program. And under that, there were several aspects to this, including demonetization, so the complete, very rapid shift to a cashless economy, which was extremely violent for many populations that largely used cash. It included the smart cities mission, which was this really ambitious and kind of techno-utopian idea of having 100 smart cities all over India. So smart cities are basically like, imagine a completely digitized and automated city where everything is monitored, measured and digitized. And particularly there was a focus on predictive policing in smart cities. But as part of, I guess, this broad push, and even before Modi came in, Modi came to power in 2014 and Aadhaar was launched in 2009. Kind of post the 2008 Mumbai terrorist attacks. And this system kind of is basically a biometric digital ID system. So the idea was to enroll citizens in, you know, all of their biometrics. So that's facial scan, iris scan, fingerprints, and, you know, a bunch of details about you. So name, date of birth, gender, address, all of these things. But over the years, since it was kind of created in 2009, it's actually become more and more integrated with every facet of life. So in order to access your state benefits, any welfare subsidies, to file your taxes, you have to do that through Aadhaar. And its most kind of major integration is, as I mentioned, there was the demonetization. So it's integrated with financial, with various financial corporations. And so payments are largely done through Aadhaar. And so this poses a lot of risks to populations like trans people in particular, who maybe don't want to be surveilled for doing certain types of work. So broadly, I think it's just important to understand that India has kind of really emphasized and, you know, normalized digitization across every single aspect of life. So for those of you who are following the Pegasus scandal, so Pegasus was a spyware that came out of NSO Group, which is a well-known Israeli tech and cyber arms firm. So India was implicated in that, and they were found to be surveilling journalists, opposition politicians, activists, etc., using that spyware. So honestly, spending time in different parts of India, spending time in different parts of the United States, there's a lot of similarities in that every single facet of life is digitized in a way that it just hasn't yet happened in so-called Australia. And so it's really helpful to look to the United States and India to see what could the future look like.
4: That's such a great and specific example that illuminates, you know, like all the connections that we're talking about. And also, I think, places us in a moment in time and history where we are kind of grappling with how to understand this moment, but also how it fits into, I guess, the bigger picture of imperialism and how these factors are, I guess, colluding or coming together in this way and escalating and compressing. And I love how you're also bringing in like all these examples and very specific, I guess, case studies of how surveillance is used and how it puts our most vulnerable groups and people at such a risk of state control and violence. And as we're talking about this kind of these big conversations about how tech is enabling and is an agent of imperialism, I think something that's been really helpful and important in my understanding and analysis of this tech space is that you know, these processes of mapping, of data extraction and surveillance through algorithms, through these smart cities that are digitizing every aspect of our lives and extracting data from our existence, they've been, you know, this is not a new thing. And it's the same logics and apparatus of imperial domination and wealth that has been steadily building and co-opting or also originating, you know, from these global networks of information to wield and exert that power. And I, going back to what you were saying earlier about how these technologies have this dual use, I guess, history or kind of starting point where they've been infiltrated into these this consumer kind of space, but also this military industrial complex. How do you think these AI-based technologies fit into the longer historical arc of imperial surveillance?
3: Thank you for that question. I feel like this is the point that I wish I could talk about all day because it's such a gap, I think, in the general discourse and in the scholarship, and it's so important. So I guess before I get into the history, the colonial and imperial history of AI, I always like to kind of just define what surveillance is, partly because, you know, it's not self-evident, really. And my favorite way to come into like what is surveillance is now that I've read the incredible, I'm not sure if either of you have read Octavia Butler's Lilith's Brood trilogy, but it's amazing. It's an incredible sci-fi trilogy about like a post-nuclear future that where aliens are trying to colonize the Earth. And so the line that I have now started kind of clinging on to explain surveillance is, Octavia's a genius, obviously, and she has this line that kind of repeats throughout the trilogy, which is about how intelligence is relatively new to life on Earth, but your hierarchical tendencies are ancient. And that line just like keeps repeating throughout the book. And I think it's really profound because surveillance in its simplest terms is really just about the maintenance of hierarchies. And so it's always been that in order to know who's at the top and who's at the bottom of a hierarchy, you need information. And so surveillance is kind of can be thought about as like a function of social sorting, of working out who's on various positions on a hierarchy. And so for that, you need data. And so I think that's just a really helpful starting point because we're all actually part of these systems. We're not separate from surveillance systems in that sense, right? Yeah, I spend most of my time talking a lot about the state and various corporations, but actually all of us are surveilling ourselves and surveilling each other all the time. And so I think, you know, right now studying surveillance has really got me thinking about like, in what ways do I conform to gender roles and take on certain forms of labor or not take on certain forms of labor, or to what extent do I, you know, do my friendship groups or the people that I date or that I, you know, like how do these things actually reflect our kind of approach to surveillance? Like who do we think we have affinity with and who do we think we have difference with? And so I've been thinking a lot about that recently. But as you said, colonial and imperial states and corporations have really been central to deploying surveillance in this particular way in which its legacies are still very present today. So we know that, you know, from incredible scholars, Palestinian scholar Ilya Zuri has really mapped this out in a lot of detail about how all of the things that, you know, are still really used today, like fingerprinting, census taking, map making, profiling, they were really honed and refined through colonialism. Simone Brown is an amazing scholar who talks about transatlantic slavery and how systems of surveillance today really have their antecedents in slavery. And also, I would add caste, you know, being a 3,000-year-old plus system, really, and Ilya Zurich touches on this, how caste surveillance also makes its way into how surveillance happens today. And I think one of the most profound insights from those histories is really how the very concept of information itself was really transformed through this mode of social sorting and surveying, collecting and chronicling people, but also land on such a vast scale. And this kind of militaristic mode of collecting and chronicling information, I think that you can see is still exactly the way that big data operates in contemporary society. So I think it's really important to remember that surveillance wasn't always a digital phenomenon. It actually has existed for a very, very long time. And what digital surveillance did was really automate those processes and made them more efficient and scalable and, yeah, made it easier to, you know, surveillance systems largely exist to kind of identify, like, who is a threat, who is a risk, who is a so-called criminal, who is a citizen, who is not, you know, these kinds of, it's constantly making these divisions. And I think that it's really important to realize colonial constructs of criminality that predated the digital as become embedded into these infrastructures and then continued on. And so, yeah, and we are part of those systems. So we also need to do the work to kind of, I guess deprogram. I don't like to use our language or program, but I feel like we need to, yeah, we do. We need to kind of think about how do we conform to social scripts and structures, but also that digital tech has this centuries-long history.
4: I want to thank you for defining surveillance for us, because that was honestly so illuminating and I think makes the structure of what we're talking about so clear and apparent, you know, what it is that we're living and working within and what we're working against as well. And these age-old, I guess, human tendencies for hierarchy have always been there, and they've just been automated or embedded and encoded into our systems and how we live now. And the way you spoke about that and kind of started there and gave us this incredible and far-reaching history of that process, I think just like really solidified something for me. So thank you. And I think also takes us back to an earlier question of what is at stake. When you put it in those terms, it's so clear the kind of, I guess, individual decision of using these technologies and maybe getting a trade-off of efficiency or ease, but what are we really giving up or enabling in that process?
3: Yeah, it's such an important question of what is at stake. I mean, for me, I work in this area and I focus on this because I feel like so much is at stake. I feel like the AI industry and more broadly, you know, big tech at large and all of the states that they're interconnected with have really done such a, yeah, I guess, exceptional job, unfortunately, at building the worlds they have imagined. And they've also kind of constructed this sense of inevitability that, you know, we need to jump on board with this or we'll be left behind. This fear-mongering around what would happen if we didn't get on board with AI or generative AI. But I feel like, you know, most of us or many of us feel like even what we've experienced through living lives online, like just at a basic level, I mean, the number of passwords I'm inputting, like the annoying aspects of living in a digital world, I can't kind of, if I'm trying to access a benefit, let me tell you as a migrant, right? You can't, trying to get your social services approved or trying to live life is very difficult at a basic level. But more deeper than that, I think, you know, it's really getting us to, you know, rethink, or we need to reclaim our sense of like, what is intelligence firstly? Like, why is intelligence just something of the mind, and why is it not, you know, for any of us that have been unwell, like, I mean, the body is where the intelligence really resides, and intimacy and connection, like, why have we kind of narrowed our views of connection when connection is so sensory, it's so somatic. And I think just even like how we I think one of you mentioned like the divisions mean that we're so isolated and separated from one another, and it's harder to come together. And I kind of have this real feeling that we don't have to live like this. We have more power than we think, and we can reimagine or even like think back to some of our ancestral ways of being and think about how to, yeah, live lives that are more connected, that are more in touch with all of our intelligences, you know, that are more creative, and that we don't have to have fear that our creative outputs are being stolen, and just, you know, valuing and elevating our, capacities, I think. So a lot for me is at stake at that level. And then, of course, I just think, on a global scale, when we're talking about geopolitically, I certainly, you know, I believe in a free Kashmir, a free Palestine, you know, free Ilongay, like I, you know, and many of us do. And so I feel like, unfortunately, submitting to the futures that the AI industry and the nation states that he collaborates with is kind of saying that we don't believe in freedom, like, but we do, you know, we do believe in collective freedom. So I guess everything is at stake, to answer your question. Everything is at stake. And I also think we have more power than we recognize.
2: Thank you so much. I feel like that literally takes us to exactly where we wanted to sort of, I guess, bring together all the threads that we've been talking about today, because I feel like through this conversation, you've canvassed so much for us about, you know, what the real nature of these systems and technology is, like what's at stake in terms of what are they actually literally doing, what is the history they're a part of. And it's a long and horrible, violent history that has had so much precedent, and it's far from being new. And I think a lot of people are thinking about, like, it just, everything feels so big and so hard to find an entry point for how we can resist. And I really love how I feel like in what you were saying, you were sort of pointing towards, I guess, like ancestral ways of being and knowledge as a potential portal for where we can find collective power. But I guess I want to ask you in maybe a more pointed way, like, how do we collectively resist? Like, what can mobilization and organization look like in the face of this multifaceted, what feels like already an embedded and ubiquitous system? Like, what does it mean to really resist?
3: That's an excellent question. I think organizing and resistance is so key. And I think having that lens that's, you know, yes, of course we can do things on an individual level, but how great would it be if, you know, a lot of my friends work at hospitals and schools, and you know, these institutions are being taken over by various forms of AI. And we know that's not in the best interests of patients and students, right, and teachers. And so we can all be organizing at an institutional level to resist. There's a lot of that already going on, and that's been a point of inspiration for me. I recently came across students that had formed this Luddite club, and it started in Brooklyn and became like a global phenomenon. But, you know, a lot of people are doing that kind of organizing in the institutions they connect with, just in their lives and in their day to day. I think that there's a lot of exceptional and like well-known prominent examples of organizing that I definitely want to kind of just pay respect to and just share for those who haven't heard of it. But there's been a lot of amazing tech worker organizing through No Tech for Apartheid. I think many people will be familiar with that. I think the Data Workers Inquiry is another really exciting project by an organization called DARE. So that's really focused on worker solidarity and building of kind of like union building for workers who are in various countries around the world. You know, there's a large concentration in Africa. There's workers in India and Germany, all over the world, that are doing the kind of data labeling and cleaning of data. And we know how violent that industry is. So worker organizing on that front has given me a lot of hope and inspiration. I think that Clearly, the data center resistance is strong. I mean, in so-called Australia, it's very strong. It's great to see the resistance against data centers in Western Sydney. Across the United States, where I've spent a fair bit of the last few years, there's hundreds and hundreds of data centers that haven't proceeded because of community fights. And it's incredible to see. I remember even before the data center fights kicked off, smart city projects were being proposed everywhere, and Canada's Google Sidewalk Labs was resisted and didn't go ahead because of community resistance. So I think there's these amazing communities fighting and winning. I think there's amazing people doing stuff in their own institutions. I think that it's really important for us to organize around things like the increased automation of the NDIS. I know there's a lot of people already doing amazing work there that I think is important to uplift, but it would be great if broadly there was support for that resistance, because we've seen Robodebt. Everyone's familiar with the extreme harms of Robodebt, and I saw that. There was a recent announcement by the Health Minister, Mark Butler, that automated systems in NDIS are going to go ahead. And yeah, like the narrative being, we're aware of Robodebt, and we're going to try to make sure humans are in the loop. But this is a really, I think, disturbing development that's been building for a long time, and a lot of people have been working and reporting on this. But I think it's just a really critical area for us to be focused on. I'm really loving seeing all of the resistance to Palantir in different forms. I would really love to see a mass global movement against Palantir. I think, it's just one of those companies that is just, as you said, embedding itself into every facet of our life. Migrants in the US, there's, they're the ones building the profiles on migrants that then get sent to ICE. And so I think these kinds of efforts are amazing, and we need to all get involved at that level. And then I think the other major thing I would say, apart from, getting involved in that resistance and divestment, is world building, because I think that is what we're up against, is like this very advanced form of world building that's very heavily resourced. But we can build worlds too, and we can kind of come up with we can come up with way better stuff. But like a lot of the tech, when you get into the details, like predictive policing isn't effective. Like a lot of these predictive technologies don't work very well. And the book AI Snake Oil gets into that. I think it's wild, right? How ineffective some of these technologies are. We can come up with way better stuff. I recently had the privilege of meeting some people that work for Upscrolled, which is a social media platform that's been created by Palestinian organizers. So we should all be on that. People are building amazing things. Like there's people leaving, there's drivers leaving Uber and Lyft and creating their own, platform cooperative models that they are co-owners in, and have like effectively workers' rights through kind of a union situation. So it's these kind of examples that make me think, oh, like amazing things are happening. I think we just need to all share our ideas and kind of all get involved in it. And I'm seeing so much incredible sci-fi and speculative fiction coming out that I'm really, really into. And I think that's really amazing. We've seen how effective kind of more traditional sci-fi has been in really kind of cementing the visions of the tech industry. And really, they've drawn inspiration heavily from that. Well, what are our speculative fictions, and what are our kind of manifestos, right? Like if Alex Karp's putting out a manifesto, what are our manifestos? And there's some amazing manifestos that Ruhar Benjamin put out a manifesto called Imagination. There was Bleach Feminism, another incredible manifesto on tech as well. So there's all of this stuff that is going on that we Yeah, that I'm actually really excited by. And I guess I want to close by, I think we shouldn't fear like getting involved in the really the development of hard infrastructure. Like why don't we want to build tech? Like we should. Yeah, there's so much that could be done. And I think it is very easy to kind of get into this resigned state, given, you know, given the state of the world. But I was really boosted by engaging with people that were working at Upscrolled, and they had a lot of inspiration. So I was like, well, yeah, like, they're building an entire platform, an alternative social media platform. That's incredible. What am I doing? You know, like, I did. So yeah, I'd say that's my main thoughts.
4: Those are amazing thoughts. Both Samantha and I were like nodding, and I think so excited to pull out specific things that you said, because it is so hopeful. I think in all the organizing that you've mentioned and all the collective mobilizing against these big tech platforms and corporations and the resistance that we're seeing from the worker front, that's so important and so galvanizing to see it happening globally as well. And more of the, I guess, like a reclaiming and understanding what it means to be human in the understanding what it means to be together and work together. And when you brought up the Luddites, we were just talking about them yesterday, because I was telling Samantha that the Luddites were workers, textile workers, who were protesting the automation of their work through jacquard looms and textile machines. And so they're not anti-technology in the way that the term has been kind of changed to mean. They're pro-labor. And I think that's such an important point in this conversation that we're having around AI. And again, what is at stake? And it's the human capacity for labor and to work together, and the connection and the belonging and everything that comes with that. And I think in the resistance that you've just mentioned, it's so evident how important that is and how not to lose sight of that.
2: Yeah, and I feel like the other thing I love that you said was, you mentioned, which is something that we were also reading and just being like, what the hell, about like how these tech CEOs like Palantir and stuff, like they've taken so much language from like Lord of the Rings and whatnot, and using these sort of, I guess, really big sci-fi narratives as like their sort of world building process. I love how you framed it that way. And I also love that you, even before you had said that, you referenced your own sci-fi, and you mentioned how you've been reading Octavia Butler. And I was just thinking, like, yes, like, we have our own reference points, we have our own ways to build worlds, and that's actually really important, because we see how the ruling class has done that exact same thing. And I think it's easy to undervalue the, I guess, like, the cultural dimension of revolution, because like, that's literally what they've done. And I think the sort of cultural devaluation of the arts is being done by the same people that are then using art to prop up their own worlds. And I think it also, I guess, as a point to end on, I feel like it reminds me, this whole conversation has reminded me of another sci-fi legend, Ursula Le Guin. And she has that beautiful quote where she says, like, we live in capitalism, its power seems inescapable, but so did the divine right of kings. Any human power can be resisted and changed by human beings, and resistance and change often begin in art. Which is exactly the thing that these AI models are trying to take from us.
0: You just heard Janie and Samantha with Dee, ending on a really hopeful note there about how we can carve our own futures, build our own worlds, how we can use technology for good. Using it right now, radio is resistance in technology.
1: Yeah, I mean, radio, you know, it's a part of technology. We are using technology in everyday lives. And I love how they ended the note on how the Luddites, and we're not anti-tech, right? And AI and tech is just a tool. And it's about how we can all use it for good instead. So why are we having such cynical views about the world? Why are we letting the CEOs of these big companies dictating our cynical futures? It's so nice to hear at the end, you know, of that interview, how we should be building our own manifestos, we should be building our own worlds, because then we can all change how we see the world and build better things for us all collectively.
0: Yeah, and our group, we've really been inspired by the winds that are happening globally and in so-called Australia, in Beaulieu, Perth recently. Developers have stopped their plans for a data center. It's just so great to see community and people coming together to resist against tech fascism. And it's nice also to think about what our manifestos are versus what the ruling class is trying to tell us. We can build our own worlds too.
1: Yes, and I'm, you know, part of this organizing group that is organizing around the data centers that are being built out in Western Sydney. And I think lots of people have been coming through. They've been wanting to raise awareness about the harms of generative AI. But part of that is about building community. It's about building like stronger communities so that we know that we're not going to be able to combat this sort of tech industry unless we come together. So we're going to have to come together, build our own worlds together, create new things together and really like resist. And I think the key thing here is around, I think I mentioned previously, like, If we stop the data centers here in Western Sydney, the tech industries will find somewhere else to do it. They might do it in the Pacific, which they've already like announced they're trying to do that. Or, you know, even like in my home country in Malaysia, like the same companies that are building it now in data centers in Western Sydney are also building out in my home country in Malaysia. And that's why we kind of have to like build this global movement, which I think Dee's talked about. Like, yeah, like maybe let's start a Palantir, but like let's bring down all these different kinds of like sinister tech and build our own.
0: That's it for Race Matters this week. My name is Sarah Lugan.
1: And my name is Joni Lee. We thank Dee for sharing their experiences and knowledge on this issue, and Janie Lee and Samantha Horan for their work on producing, interviewing, and seriously just making this episode possible.
0: If you want to learn more about the hearts and minds that brought this piece together, you can do this at fbi.radio. 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

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That was Faye by Mung Mung. And just earlier, we heard Samantha and Janie speaking to Dee.

Ginnigan, Darwin. I wish to acknowledge the Gamangia people who are the traditional custodians of the land we are gathered on today. I would like to give my respect to the elders past, present and emerging and extend that respect to all Aboriginal people here with us today.

Hello there and welcome to this week's episode of Global Village. My name's Habib, and for the next hour I'll be taking you on a musical journey that celebrates life through the culture and diversity of world music. Thanks for joining us for the program today. Some of the countries we'll be visiting include Mali, Egypt, Brazil, and the Netherlands. So wherever you may happen to be listening in this big wide world, sit back, get comfortable, because our magical carpet is about to take off. To start the show today, put on your dancing shoes because we're going to Colombia.

music from the Netherlands by the Amsterdam Klezmer Band and the track Sadagora Hot Dub, and that's from the album Gypsy Groove. And before that, music from Turkey by Orient Expressions, and the track we heard was Ehmedo from the album Istanbul, the sex, the city, the music. And to open the show today, music from the South American nation of Colombia. We heard Orquesta Internacional Los Niches playing Que Nunca Me Falte, and that's from the album The Rough Guide to Salsa Colombia. 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Let's continue our musical journey now and go to Brazil.

Music from the Dominican Republic by Monchi and Alexandra. We heard the title track from their album Hoja en Blanco. And before that, music from Egypt by Amr Diab, featuring Algerian rice singer Shep Khaled, and the track Albi from the album The Very Best of Amr Diab. And to open that set, music from Brazil, we heard Timbalada and the track Motumba, and that's from the album The Rough Guide to Brazil Bahia. 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And a big shout out to listeners on 95.1 to MIA FM Radio in Griffith, New South Wales. Hope you're enjoying the program today. Let's continue our musical odyssey now and go to Cuba.

Music from Spain by Andres Morales and Lucas Gonzalez, who record under the name Andy and Lucas. We heard the track Son de Amores from their self-titled album. And before that, music from Pakistan, a collaboration between Nusrat Fateh Ali Khan and Italian music producer Gaudi, and the track Ena Akianu from the album Dub Kowali. And to open that set, music from Cuba, we heard Isaac Delgado performing La Vida es un Carnaval, and that's from his album Malecón. You're listening to Global Village across Australia on the Community Radio Network. And that brings us to the end of the program today. I hope you've enjoyed listening to Global Village, and I look forward to your company again at the same time next week. I'm going to leave you now with music from Mali. This is The Rail Band and the track Wale Numa Lombalia.

to keep up to date with everything that happens at 2BBB FM, then follow us on Facebook for all the up-to-date program guides, interviews and news. www.facebook.com/2BBB FM.

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0: 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My daughter graduated with a nursing degree. She worked so hard. On the way, my family kept telling me to slow down. I said, I'm only doing 10Ks over. 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I wish I had listened to them and just slowed down. We didn't make it to the graduation that day. Because of me.
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Ginnigan and Jawan. I wish to acknowledge the Gambangia people who are the traditional custodians of the land we are gathered on today. I would like to give my respect to the elders past, present and emerging and extend that respect to all Aboriginal people here with us today.

0: every week, mate. I've done for years. I love it.
1: Yeah, it's Dancing in the Kitchen time.
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0: there, I'm Juliet from the First Nations team at the ACCC. 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If they say the pay is big and the work is easy, don't trust it. 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That's 1300 303 143. 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

out here in 81, seeking the light under the blazing sun, digging in the river to make it pay. Found a nugget on the second day, built a little place, we were there to stay.

And hi there, a very big hi. You're listening to the Dirt Music Radio Show, coming to you as it does every week from the studios of 2SER. Stuart Coop's my name, and as always, thank you so much for joining me. If you're wondering what Dirt Music is all about, let me explain. Dirt Music is a radio show about music that comes from the heart and takes absolutely no prisoners. What you're about to hear can come from right across the musical spectrum, just so long as it's made with no concession whatsoever to fad or to fashion. It's another week, another Dirt Music, lots of music to get through. Some of it's old, some of it is new, and some of it, of course, is in between. This week, we're going to start, don't be afraid, it's okay. We're going to start with some great, great jazz. This last week, two big events, one celebratory and the other one kind of sad. It was the 100th anniversary of the birth of Miles Davis. So we're going to listen to So What from the biggest selling jazz album of all time, 1959's Kind of Blue. And then we lost at the age of 95 the great, monumentally influential Sonny Rollins. So from his album Saxophone Colossus, which came out in 1956, we're going to listen to You Don't Know What Love Is. Settle in, some amazing classic jazz. You're listening to Dirt Music.

How was that? Some classic great jazz to get us underway this week on Dirt Music. Miles Davis, 100th anniversary of his birth last week with So What from Kinda Blue, that classic jazz album from 1959. And then Sonny Rollins, who left us aged 95. You Don't Know What Love Is from Saxophone Colossus, 1956 release. Let us change pace now. Tex Perkins and Matt Walker have been playing together now for a number of years in various incarnations. They've done an album together. First song released from it is called It Can Always Get Worse. I'm not so sure about that. Have a listen to the tune. It's pretty good.

A self-taught quilter lights a candle in a jar and shares one of her magic blankets with friends under the infinite stars. Well, the world's moving.

So when my brain is overflowing, I will find a clear night where the moon's curled up sleepy and the stars shine real bright. I'll take a deep breath, lay down on the grass, shielded by wool, woven by a self-taught quilter, sharing her magic blanket with friends under the infinite stars.

Three more tunes there on Dirt Music, all new, all Australian. First up, Tex Perkins and Matt Walker. It Always Can Get Worse. That's from an album they've got coming soon. Then I'm very pleased that there's some new music from Watty Thompson. Under the Stars was the tune that we listened to. And then from the Hawkesbury in New South Wales, there's an EP out called Butcher, Lover, Runner. We're talking about Gene Elliott, and the song we listened to was called Lennon. Let's continue on now with some more new music. Sydney alt folk group Duskin Lights with a song from them called State of Disarray, just kind of like dirt music. I joke. Here's the tune.

More fabulous music, which I hope you're enjoying listening to as much as I'm enjoying sharing with you. Old Folk from Sydney, first up in that batch of songs, Dusk and Lights, they're called. State of Disarray was the song. And then some folk rock from Melbourne, Yours, Georgia, with a song called Keepers. Then a request, Dirt Music listener Robin, acknowledging Bob Dylan, having just turned 85, wondered if I could play Odetta's version of Dylan's song Walking Down the Line from the album, the great album called Odetta Sings Dylan. And then from New Zealand, Gina Malcolm with a new song called Traps. Time for me to say goodbye to those of you taking the syndicated show. Hope you can join me next week for another Dirt Music coming to you from the studios of 2SER and around Australia, thanks to the Community Radio Network. Another sad note. Last week, we lost trombonist, jazz trombonist, Ryan Porter. Car accident. He was aged 46. Played with lots and lots of people, made lots of records under his own name, and, of course, very well known as a collaborator with Kamasi Washington. I thought we'd finish off this portion of the show listening to Ryan Porter from his 2018 album called The Optimist. This is Night Caught in Compton.

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Babagung orang nyanyo wajar yula darala. 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Hello, I've come back to see you. 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Here is my family, here are my friends, but don't harm us. Yam nginu di wajar, yam nganyu di wajar, ngibur gungumbu wala. My land, this is your land, so let's be friends. Yinige, this radio station, Triple B, is on Gumbangir homeland.

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1: Now I'm here with Sally Lloyd, and she's picked true crime question mark. And so Sally, why are you suggesting this book?
2: I read Scrublands by Chris Hammer, and I found it the most fascinating crime book. I couldn't put it down. Somebody gave it to me for my birthday a few years ago. And I just think he's got an incredible mind as to what the public want to read in a crime book.
1: So true crime, how does it fit the category of true crime?
2: Well, it doesn't really, because it was obviously made up. But you can imagine that sort of incident would happen in a small country town, especially when people are suffering from the drought, bushfires, no money, everybody knows everybody else, and there's all sorts of little intrigues going on amongst the general population, and he wove all that into the book, and I just found it fascinating.
1: So crime as a genre, is that something that you normally read?
2: Oh, definitely, yes. I'm a great whodunit. Not all Chris Hammer, but lots of other crime books. And I love reading a book and seeing if I can figure out who done it before I get to the end. But I don't want it to be too easy. I don't want all the clues along the way.
1: And so why would you recommend this book to lovers of crime novels? What do you think is probably the difference, maybe? I think you've already mentioned this around the small country town. But what's the difference to the average crime novel?
2: I just think that the characters that he wrote about are more real. I mean, some of the books I've read, it all seems a little bit up in the air and papery, whereas Chris seems to have studied the people that live in these small communities. And he was a journalist, so he's obviously talked to a lot of them, and he knows their characters. I just find it intriguing that all... Because I had no idea that all these small towns hid all these secrets, which I'm sure they do. Yeah.
1: Well, thank you, Sally. Thank you for your suggestion. And, have a great festival.
2: Okay, thank you.
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I'm running. 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Father Time is on my trail. I feel him breathing down my neck. Good God, he's right up on my tail. I know that man is out to get me, getting closer every day. I ain't got a chance in hell that I can make my getaway. I feel him steady gaining on me, but he's running in my tracks. That line keeps moving up, I got no time for looking back. That's why I'm running. Father Time is on my trail. I feel him breathing down my neck. Good God, he's right up on my tail. Man, just take a look around. I swear it's tough just keeping score. All kind of people's dying that ain't never died before. That's why I'm running. Father Time is on my trail. I feel him breathing down my neck. Good God, he's right up on my tail.

left of my share of loving, but I still got more to spare. 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Now I'm all broke down and gray, man. I'm almost out of time, that's why I'm running. Father time is on my trail.

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1: Good morning, I'm David Cameron. Russian President Vladimir Putin says he sees no reason to meet his Ukrainian counterpart, Volodymyr Zelensky, until the terms of a possible peace deal have been agreed. He's reacted to the Ukrainian president's offer to meet face-to-face to end the war in Ukraine. Speaking through an interpreter at an economic forum in St. Petersburg, Mr. Putin dismissed the idea of holding any such meeting at the present time.
2: I see no point in meeting. There's only a point for Ukraine because they want to stop the offensive of the armed forces of Russia. What we need is agreements, arrangements, not for 6 months or a year, but for the long term. First, let experts work something out, and then we can meet to sign things.
1: Authorities in the New South Wales Hunter Valley have ordered 5 illegal tobacco shops to close for 90 days and seized more than $250,000 in products. Police and health department inspectors conducted an operation in Cessnock this week. They confiscated $33,000 in cash and more than 200,000 cigarettes, loose leaf tobacco, vapes and nicotine pouches with an estimated street value of about $260,000. Police say investigations are continuing. Australia's recorded a 65% drop in notified flu cases this season. More than 33,000 cases have been reported so far this year, down from almost 100,000 over the same period last year. The Australian Centre for Disease Control says last year's record infection rate has produced some immunity, but people are being urged not to be complacent and to get vaccinated this flu season. Almost half of people admitted to hospital with respiratory infections this year have had RSV. 2 Russian cosmonauts on board the International Space Station have completed the repair of one of 2 leaks that had caused concern. NASA had directed the other 5 astronauts to shelter inside a docked SpaceX craft while the work was carried out. Canadian astronaut Chris Hadfield is a former ISS commander.
3: The station always leaks a tiny bit. And when you have an area that's leaking a little more, then we hit a threshold where, okay, we've got to do something about this. And the reason that they went into their vehicle was because 2 of the cosmonauts were actually doing repair work. And if you're going to do repair work, then you're opening a hatch that's normally kept closed and you might increase the odds of something bad happening. So it's just a really good, prudent, safe thing to do.
1: The Queensland town that gave us the Bee Gees is joining together for its first ever Bee Gees Kazoo flash mob. The city of Moreton Bay, north of Brisbane, is inviting members of the community to be part of a pop-up performance. Workshops begin today ahead of the June 21 show at Redcliffe's Bee Gees Way. Speaking to National Radio News, the council's event coordinator, Melissa Weston, says all voices are welcome.
4: There's no musical expertise required for the kazoo. 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
1: To sport, and in the AFL, the Bulldogs beat Hawthorn by 6, 77-71 at the MCG. In this afternoon's first match, North Melbourne host top-of-the-table Fremantle. And in the NRL, a big win in freezing conditions for the Sydney Roosters over the Canberra Raiders, 26-0. The Melbourne Storm at home beating the Knights by 32 points to 30.
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1: Now I'm here with Kath, and she's got two books in front of her right now. And can you tell me what those books are and what attracted you to those?
2: Yes, I've got This Whispering in Our Hearts, Revisited by Henry Reynolds, and Auntie Rita by Rita Huggins and Jackie Huggins. And I've just come from a session moderated by Jackie talking with Henry. And the reason that I wanted to go to that session is because Henry Reynolds taught me politics at James Cook Uni in 1987. And he spoke a lot about his years in Townsville and how that's kind of informed his ongoing kind of work as a historian. So I loved how he spoke about this book, The Whispering in Our Hearts. Such a beautiful phrase, and I guess it got me thinking about the referendum and the missed opportunity to respond to that
1: whispering in our hearts. Yeah. And then we had the great privilege of hearing Jackie speak with a young Kumbangia woman about her experience, and it was very moving to hear that cultural mentoring and to witness that. So yeah, I feel very honoured to have been there for that. Yeah. Thank you, Kath.
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1: Good morning, I'm David Cameron. Russian President Vladimir Putin says he sees no reason to meet his Ukrainian counterpart, Volodymyr Zelensky, until the terms of a possible peace deal have been agreed. He's reacted to the Ukrainian president's offer to meet face-to-face to end the war in Ukraine. Speaking through an interpreter at an economic forum in St. Petersburg, Mr. Putin dismissed the idea of holding any such meeting at the present time.
2: I see no point in meeting. There's only a point for Ukraine because they want to stop the offensive of the armed forces of Russia. What we need is agreements, arrangements, not for 6 months or a year, but for the long term. First, let experts work something out, and then we can meet to sign things.
1: Authorities in the New South Wales Hunter Valley have ordered 5 illegal tobacco shops to close for 90 days and seized more than $250,000 in products. Police and health department inspectors conducted an operation in Cessnock this week. They confiscated $33,000 in cash and more than 200,000 cigarettes, loose leaf tobacco, vapes and nicotine pouches with an estimated street value of about $260,000. Police say investigations are continuing. Australia's recorded a 65% drop in notified flu cases this season. More than 33,000 cases have been reported so far this year, down from almost 100,000 over the same period last year. The Australian Centre for Disease Control says last year's record infection rate has produced some immunity, but people are being urged not to be complacent and to get vaccinated this flu season. Almost half of people admitted to hospital with respiratory infections this year have had RSV. 2 Russian cosmonauts on board the International Space Station have completed the repair of one of 2 leaks that had caused concern. NASA had directed the other 5 astronauts to shelter inside a docked SpaceX craft while the work was carried out. Canadian astronaut Chris Hadfield is a former ISS commander.
3: The station always leaks a tiny bit. And when you have an area that's leaking a little more, then we hit a threshold where, okay, we've got to do something about this. And the reason that they went into their vehicle was because 2 of the cosmonauts were actually doing repair work. And if you're going to do repair work, then you're opening a hatch that's normally kept closed and you might increase the odds of something bad happening. So it's just a really good, prudent, safe thing to do.
1: The Queensland town that gave us the Bee Gees is joining together for its first ever Bee Gees Kazoo flash mob. The city of Moreton Bay, north of Brisbane, is inviting members of the community to be part of a pop-up performance. Workshops begin today ahead of the June 21 show at Redcliffe's Bee Gees Way. Speaking to National Radio News, the council's event coordinator, Melissa Weston, says all voices are welcome.
4: There's no musical expertise required for the kazoo. 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
1: To sport, and in the AFL, the Bulldogs beat Hawthorne by 6, 77-71 at the MCG. In this afternoon's first match, North Melbourne host top-of-the-table Fremantle. And in the NRL, a big win in freezing conditions for the Sydney Roosters over the Canberra Raiders, 26-0. The Melbourne Storm at home beating the Knights by 32 points to 30.
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on your ball. 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
1: You driving on?
0: Yeah, but I'll be right.
1: Hey, no, not sure you should be driving.
0: Yeah, but I only had a few.

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1: There's this interesting jump that takes place between just cause and just war. There's a cause may be just, yes, you know, it's wrong for Saddam Hussein to go into Kuwait. It's wrong for this to happen. It's wrong for that to happen. But the question is, does it then immediately follow that if the cause is just, if an injustice has been committed, that the proper response to that is war? It's that leap of logic that needs to be absolutely avoided.
2: 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I'm David Barsamian. This edition of AR features Howard Zinn on just and unjust wars. Almost like clockwork on Memorial Day, there is a time-honored ritual. Honor guards, presidents laying wreaths at Arlington, bowed heads, and then solemn statements about our brave men and women in uniform who have made the ultimate sacrifice. What is left unsaid is for whom and for what soldiers have died for. The rhetoric is always about some noble cause or altruistic impulse which drives our country into battle. If people knew the truth and some history, perhaps they'd be less likely to march off to war. Too much fear-mongering and flag-waving prevents clear thinking. Howard Zinn, Professor Emeritus at Boston University, was perhaps this country's premier radical historian. He was born in Brooklyn in 1922. His parents were poor immigrants.